0: Dusty Springfield wishing and hoping you're on ABC Southeast, where it's 9:30. It's actually 32 minutes past nine. Let's check the latest in news with Elise Arminini.
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2: Good morning, Beck. The city of Mount Gambier says roadworks, which will block access to the Valley Lake, are needed to prevent further damage. Davison Drive, which connects Bay Road to the Valley Lake, will be closed during weekdays for the next 6 weeks, while road resealing takes place. Road access to the Valley Lake precinct will be closed during the week, but will reopen for weekends. City Council Infrastructure General Manager Barbara Sanofskis says the work has been timed to avoid busy periods. Economists say there's no guarantee that forecast savings in the federal budget will be achieved. The Albanese government has cut $36 billion from the National Disability Insurance Scheme and saved $3 billion through axing a private health insurance discount for over 65s. Treasury forecasts the budget will remain in the red over the forward estimates, with a surplus expected in a decade. And finally, a Singapore-based shipping company has been charged in the US over the deadly collapse of Baltimore's Key Bridge. Its cargo ship Dali struck the bridge 2 years ago, causing it to collapse and killing six construction workers. Synergy Marine, along with one of its employees, has been charged with conspiracy, obstruction and misconduct resulting in death. The company says the allegations are baseless and that the Department of Justice is criminalising a tragic accident. And there'll be more news at 10 o'clock.
0: Thank you very much, Elise. Crickets have emotions. They feel things.
2: Oh.
0: Did you know that?
2: No. I know that they vibrate and make a lot of noise and like to jump, but I guess, yeah, most animals would have emotions, but right? You don't really think about it for little insects.
0: No, you don't. And insects are sort of an area of science and research that are very much going to be focused on, I think, in the years to come over their, ability to do things, mm-hmm. the level of intelligence that insects, bees have. It's very interesting. People are already starting to look into this. I don't know if you've seen recent documentaries on bees. Turns out that they're smarter than what we thought, which is remarkable. Have you seen that?
2: No, but I've always thought the bees were one of the smarter insects in that they do a lot of work that we don't really think about. Pollination, they produce honey, they are very structured in their hive networks.
0: Yeah, their hierarchy.
2: So
0: their worker roles.
2: Bees are very interesting, and I love the bee movie. So.
0: Yes. Well, it turns out they can actually also engage in play-like behaviour.
2: Oh.
0: So there was a test, don't quote me on this, I'm probably going to get some parts of this wrong, but there was a test that they were doing, I believe it was somewhere in the UK, where they had sort of bees trapped in a bigger container, and they had food in one part of this container and then a ball which they were able to sort of push and roll around and play with.
2: Mm-hmm.
0: And they wanted to see if bees were purely just work driven, if they would smell the food, go to the food, collect the food and move on, like not be interested. No, they would go to the ball. Like 9 times out of 10, they would go to the ball first, have a bit of a play, move it all around, bump it all over.

0: the place, push it over, and then they'd go off to the food. So they are engaging in play-like behaviour, which of course shows signs of pessimism. Mm. Crickets, they have found out, they have feelings and they can feel pain. The same way if you saw like a dog limping or licking its paw, or, you know, if they hold that arm up or they won't stand on it, like, you know something's wrong. You have to go and check it, feel that they haven't got like a grass seed or a sore pad or whatever it may be, broken nail. You check them over. So crickets, new research has come out which has found that they stroke and groom a sore antenna in much the same way as a dog nurses its hurt paw.
1: Wow.
0: Yeah. So an entomologist from the University of Sydney said the experience of pain was a longer drawn out ouchy feeling that differed from a hardwired nerve response. Because obviously we see animals, if they hurt themselves, something that like they'll do something to stop themselves from being hurt. That's just nerve responses. The evidence for pain is actually difficult to establish in other species, so they look for behavioural cues. One indicator is flexible self-protection, where an animal directs protection to a particular body part over an extended period of time, i.e. your dog nursing your paw. So to test the idea in crickets, they actually had to give the crickets a bit of an ouchie, which is not nice, but very interesting. And I wonder how far this research will go to inform like cricket farms and things like that. Because obviously we've been harvesting crickets for a very, very long time and continue to do so. So I wonder if it matters in the way like cricket living standards, I don't know, will change. I don't know. But yeah, they gave them an ouchie. They used a soldering iron. Probably not that nice. It was a bit unpleasant. They would like sort of touch it to the hot probe, to the antenna. They directed their attention to the affected antenna, grooming it more frequently and tending to it over a longer period of time. They weren't just agitated and flustered. They were directing their attention to the actual antennae that was hit with this hot probe. So some other crickets, yes, were perturbed. Some resumed normal activities very, very quickly. But it is interesting about interference, human interference on insects and what it shows for the future.
1: Yes. Yeah. Well, I mean, you just think about, because they can travel a lot in the way that they move, they can jump large distances and you can hear them in your garden and everything. And if it is like a really hot summer's day and they land on something metal, like, I'll just be thinking about that now, how they'll be like, ooh, ooh, ooh, ooh, ow. Like we do when we're walking on hot sand or something like that, or hot pavement. Just thinking that their little legs actually feel the heat as well.
0: Not going to lie, if it were a study on spiders, don't think I'd feel sympathy for them. I'd be like, oh yeah, okay, bye bye spiders.
1: Spiders definitely feel emotion. Have you seen Charlotte's Web?
0: Yes. Didn't like it. That was a one hit wonder for me. Watched it once, don't need to do that again.
1: Yeah. Yeah. Insects and arachnids and all the things are very interesting.
0: Very cool.
1: Yes.
0: I appreciate that scientists have studied antennas and crickets and gone, oh, you have an ouchie.
1: I'd love a study on jellyfish, because a lot of people say that they can't feel anything. They have no brains. So
0: who knows?
1: Yeah. Do they feel anything if they are, you know, wrapped up in something and their tentacles like might get ripped off, or, you know, like,
0: ooh.
1: Yeah. But I don't would they do the same kind of test?
0: Well, at least Armin says.
1: No. I can't do any form of science research. I'll leave that to the professionals.
0: I'm sure someone somewhere is doing something on this. This is a conversation article. The Guardian's picked it up. I'm sure other news sites will be picking this up as well, as it has come from the University of Sydney in New South Wales. So interesting to see what happens. The Guardian's title is, funnily enough, "Don't Reach for the Bug Spray. Scientists find insects may feel pain after crickets nurse sore antenna." So there you go. My daughter has recently discovered crickets. We obviously, now that it's getting darker earlier, if we're out and about or doing things or driving home or bringing washing in or, I don't know, feeding the dogs out and it's getting dark and the crickets are out and about already, she will sort of pause and point to her ear and go, like, what's that, Mum? What can I hear? So we've explained that there are these little things called crickets and they jump around. So now the second it starts getting dark and she can see through our windows that it's getting dark, she'll come up to me, she'll go, and like make little jumping motions.

0: motions with her hand to signal that she thinks the crickets are coming out. Mm-hmm. Because I say, yeah, they come out at nighttime and they make noise and they're talking to each other. And then one day a moth came inside and that was a whole debacle.
1: Oh my.
0: And we had to like capture the moth and then take that outside. And now we talk about moths landing on clothes and how we, oh yeah, it's a whole thing. Insects, learning about what's allowed inside, what's mm-hmm. not allowed inside. Brilliant.
1: She needs one of those capture and release things that has the mic, the magnifying glass in the top of it. Obviously, they are made to put something in and then to release them afterwards.
0: Yes. Yes.
1: But it does give young children that opportunity to investigate what's in their backyard. So I think she's going to be a nature enthusiast.
0: Oh, yes. We are not shy when it comes to bugs and creepy crawlies. We very often go and feed the worm farm that our family mm-hmm. has. My father-in-law has a worm farm, so we often go and feed the worms. She regularly does like, because we don't have many words yet, so worms is like holding out her palm flat and then wriggling her finger on top of her worm on top of her hand to signify that she wants to go and see Poppy's worm farm. Mm. It's great for her to learn.
1: Yes. And so she maybe gets a little bit older and goes, ew, worms are gross.
0: Whether or not she wants to hold the worms, not so much as of yet, but she sees, you know, mum holding the worms and she's happy with that. So hopefully over time we'll like build up her confidence, because worms, very important.
1: Very important.
0: Thank goodness we have them. And the worm juice, so good on the veggie patch. So incredibly good. So thank you, worms.
1: Thank you, worms.
0: Thank you, Elise.
1: Thanks, Beck.
0: Elise Arminini in the studio with our news headlines there. I should let you know that today there is a prescribed burn planned for the Mount Scott Conservation Park. That is about 19 kilometres east of Kingston here in the Limestone Coast. That is currently planned to go today. So starting at 11:30 a.m, likely to be completed by 6 p.m. on Thursday. Flames and smoke may be visible within the burn area for several days, though. About 150 hectares to be burnt. Aircraft will be assisting with the burn. There is a landscape protection burn that's what's happening. Park tracks near the burn will be closed to the public for the duration. If you're on sort of Blackford Road, Mount Scott Road, you may see the smoke visible there. Don't worry. National Parks and Wildlife Service crews will remain on site until it is safe. This is part of a statewide program of prescribed burns to reduce the spread and intensity of bushfires, protect communities and enhance biodiversity. So these burns will only be carried out when it's deemed safe to do so and may be cancelled at short notice. For the most up-to-date information and to find a list of planned prescribed burns, visit the Department for Environment and Water website. So yeah, that burn kicking off at the Mount Scott Conservation Park from about 11:30 a.m. today.

0: Rio Speedwagon with Keep On Loving You. You're on ABC Southeast where it's 13 minutes to 10 this morning. Well, do you prefer to use blankets and those extra layers to keep warm during winter instead of putting the heater on if you're worried about the electricity bill? Turning the heater on to a nice and cozy 24 or so degrees is a good option for those in the community, but for some others, it's a luxury that they don't have as they experience financial stress and homelessness through the toughest time of the year. Well, extra clothing layers and blankets are essential to keep our most vulnerable warm. And the Scallywags Social Motorcycle Club of Mount Gambier is fundraising for this issue with their upcoming Limestone Coast 2026 blanket run. Dale Simpson is the Scallywags chairperson and secretary. He joins us on the program. Good morning, Dale. Thanks for your time.
1: Morning, Beck. How are you going?
0: Well, thank you. So how's the blanket run going this year? How's it looking?
1: Yes, very good. We've had a really overwhelming sort of response to donations, as in blankets and so forth, and like you say, the warmer clothing and that sort of side of things. We've also had a pretty good support through donations and that sort of stuff for other items we can actually raffle on the day to raise extra funds and that sort of stuff, and that have a monetary donation at the end of it.
0: Yeah, so tell us about the day. What's going to be happening on May the 23rd?
1: Right, on the 23rd, we're going to start off at the Lady Nelson Information Centre. Registrations will be from 9:30 on to, half past nine onwards. It's a $20 entry fee, which then gives you access to all the raffle tickets. That's the one raffle ticket you buy, so we're not asking you to put your hand in your pocket all day. And we're going to go for a little bit of a ride. We'll leave there at 10:30. We're heading up to Kalangadoo, the long way, which is a bit of fun for a ride. Kalangadoo for a quick stop, then on to Panola for lunch, then back to Tarpuna for another quick stop, and then back into Mount Gambier where we'll finish up at our clubhouse on Lake Terrace East, and then enjoy the day, the evening from there on.
0: And the Scallywags, why are you getting involved in this? Is it an issue close to your heart?
1: Yes, well, it's something that we're a social motorbike club with a sort of a Christian background. We're about looking after others and that sort of stuff. We're a pretty mixed bunch. We've got shift workers, self-employed versus into retired people. There's only seven or eight of us, so at the end of the day, we're just a weird bunch. But one of our members has come up with the idea last year, and we sort of hummed and hawed, and then sort of set it on the back burner, and then this year we said, well, right, let's do this and have a bit of a crack. And the support we've had has been unbelievable. So all across the southeast, we've got car clubs coming from Kingston, we've got donations coming from all over Mount Gambier and that sort of thing. So we've been really, really happy, and it is a great cause, and why not?
0: Yeah, so despite it being the motorcycle club that's putting this on, it's open for all, any sort of hot rod or car.
1: Oh, it can be anybody. You want to bring along your Sunday drive, or you want to bring your family car, we don't care. It's all a bit of fun. We all just go for a bit of a drive out for the day and supporting the AC Care.
0: And room for more to join before the 23rd?
1: Oh, well and truly, yes. More the merrier. We're hoping that we're going to run out of raffle tickets, which is a good thing. But, so realistically, the day costs you $20 plus buy your own lunch at Panola, and that's all you need to spend, a bit of fuel.
0: Yeah. How much are you hoping to raise? Do you have a bar?
1: Well, I'm hoping to get $2,000. So I hope if we get 100 entries, that's my sort of aim. I'm hoping to smash that. But I think if we get that, we've done it. We're really happy.
0: Yeah. And with that money going to AC Care, all of these winter warmers, the blanket appeal, all going to AC Care to then distribute out to those in need in the community?
1: Yes. Everything goes to AC Care. We don't take anything out of it. What we're doing is basically facilitating how to raise money. All we get out of it is we go for a ride and have lunch for the day. Like, we have a bit of fun. So that's what I said. None of the money is going to us. It's all going to AC Care. And if people are worried about if they want to donate money or that sort of stuff, we're encouraging everybody to go straight to the AC Care website and donate there. We don't have access to online banking or anything like that. We don't have an account. So at the end of the day, it's a big cash on day. And that way we can then we'll just hand that over to AC Care at the end of it when we've totaled it right.
0: Yeah, Dale, what has AC Care said to you about the need for this type of support? Are they facing increased demand approaching winter?
1: Well, they're always going to have that increase in demand. It's that time of the year. They've put out their own little support for looking for blankets, and we've just basically tagged on to what they've sort of started. They're grateful for what we are doing. They're going to have a van and a volunteer come along to take donations and that sort of stuff. So they're in support of what we're doing. We've also supported the food bank and that sort of stuff around Christmas time as well. So, but that's we're all about having a bit of fun, go for a ride. All we need is an excuse, and this has given us an excuse to go for a ride, and we're helping people out. We're, especially the most vulnerable people we got.
0: Dale, if people are listening and they think that the Scallywags Social Motor Club is a group that they want to get involved in, are you also looking for more members?
1: Yes, always looking for members. We have a bit of fun. We try not to take things too seriously, and if anybody's interested on the day, we've got our leather vests and that sort of stuff. With most of them got names on them and that sort of stuff. So just come up and make yourself a known. And it is a motorcycle club, so sorry for the car drivers, but we need to have a motorcycle. But we're happy for people to just come up and have a chat. We're all human. We're not big, bad, and ugly. Well, some of us are, but at the end of the day, we're there for right reasons. That's what we're doing.
0: Oh, well, we'll be looking out for you on the roads on the 23rd. Indeed, Dale, safe travels. We'll give the details again in just a moment, but thank you very much for your time.
1: No worries. Thank you very much.
0: Dale Simpson there, the chairperson and secretary for the Scallywag Social Motorcycle Club of Mount Gambier. Them putting together this fundraising effort for the Limestone Coast Blanket Appeal. All of the monetary support and actual donations going to AC Care to support them. So if you can't get to the Lady Nelson, where they are starting at 10:30 a.m. on the 23rd, you can always drop off any of your donations, monetary or physical in nature, to the AC Care centres around the region. They'll always be able to help you out with that. So yeah, motorcycles, cars, hot rods invited to join the road, collecting things like blankets, think sleeping bags, think winter wear like gum boots, raincoats, track pants, jumpers, even sort of your layering tops so that people can make sure their kids are warm on the playgrounds, raising funds to help those experiencing homelessness, because these types of goods are expensive. Think thicker duvet covers or doonas, thicker doonas for this time of year, blankets. If you can give any sort of donation, it's all going towards the blanket run through AC Care. If you need any further information, Alan is the contact for the Social Motorcycle Club. His number is 0434 938 546. That happening on the 23rd of May. If you miss those details, give us a buzz here at the station, 1300 476 222.
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0: All right, the Select Your Version song competition today. It was a good one, but by a fair few votes. Elton John taking out the win with his original version of Tiny Dancer. Sorry, Florence and the Machine. This is Elton John's original.

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2: The tram that links Victor Harbour to Granite Island has for decades been a hugely popular attraction on the Fleurieu Peninsula. It hasn't been running recently. You're joined again by Meg Whibley. She's the manager and owner of the Victor Harbour horse-drawn tram. Meg, we spoke to you a bit over a week ago now when you had several of your horses sick with an unknown virus. How are they getting on?
3: Look, at this stage, we're, slowly giving them, the rest and the care that they need. But this morning we are doing a test run with Scotty. He's going to go out and pull a tram across, and our first one in quite a few days. So we're hoping that he doesn't show any more signs of his respiratory and cold situation. So we're awaiting to hear good news, shall I say. And I'm not actually the owner. The City of Victor Harbour owns the Victor Harbour horse tram.
2: You, of course,
3: where
2: are the manager.
3: Subsidiary. Yeah, and I'm the manager. That's it.
2: Meg, again, when was the last time the horses were checked over by a vet?
3: Well, actually, last night. We did some blood checks last night, and everyone came back normal. So we're really hopeful that we've got them on the mend, and we've, this little test run today is going to be a really a sign. And then because they haven't been running as much as we've been working them down in the training yard and keeping them sort of moving and their fitness, doing the tram is just a different type of fitness.
2: Yeah.
3: So we can't just go back in and go full steam ahead. We're going to do 8 runs today. It'll be a couple of runs here. If we've got bad weather coming, we'll use that to our advantage and give them rest time and then really choose the days that we should be out there running.
2: At this time of year, how often do you normally run the service? Is it still at a, I'd imagine over the sort of summer period, the holiday period, January, February, you're running maybe a bit longer and a bit more frequently than you are now?
3: Yeah, exactly. In summertime, we'd love to think that we're doing sort of 12 runs a day, at times running a second tram in the afternoon. But at this time of year, ideally, we'd be doing 8 runs, 4 runs per horse, and sort of starting at 10:30 and running through to about 3:20. So with a reduced service, that does mean that, we might only do 4 runs and we might take a bit longer, like just stay one end or the other a bit longer to let more people get on. But, it is a quiet time of year, so we're probably in one sense we are a little bit lucky with that. But we'd like to think that we're going to be, building their strength back up and back running fully.
2: That is the voice of Meg Whibley. She's the manager of the Victor Harbour horse-drawn tram. It is 29 minutes past 10, and some good news that trial runs are set to resume for that service from today. So, again, I don't want to sort of get too far ahead here, Meg, but if all goes well, when are you hoping, in a best case, to get services up and going regularly?
3: Look, I'd like to think that we'll do, if it goes well today, we'll do a couple of runs today, couple of runs tomorrow, maybe give them, because Friday, Saturday's looking quite wet down here, so we might just give that as rest days. And then hopefully a couple of runs, maybe 4 runs on Sunday. Can't speak, too much too soon, but, and, we just quietly bring the working horses back into the routine.
2: We've got a text here, Meg, which has come in on 0467 922 891. Can you ask if the horse-drawn tram is viable? My understanding is the council is constantly having to bail out this service. Can you provide some clarity around that?
3: Yeah, it's a hard one. The council own it, so calling it bailing it out is a bit of a sort of an odd thing, I guess. I mean, they have a library that they fully fund. They have swimming pools that they help fund. So we're another, I guess, part of their service. So, yes, we get a contribution from the council to help us run the tram. And I think we're like at 74% own source revenue. So that means we're making the money to pay all our bills, but we do have that 30 odd percent that we are getting from council to keep us going. We did definitely have 2 years of really tough times with Ross River going through our herd and then the algal bloom last year. So they did have to help us out a little bit extra at the end of last financial year because of that time that we weren't able to run.
2: Meg Whibley, keep in contact and we hope that the full service can resume as you expect in the coming days. Thank you.

0: West End Girls Pet Shop Boys at 12 minutes to 11 here on 891 ABC Adelaide Mornings. Of course, you can continue to hear all the fallout from the federal budget, not only on Afternoons or Drive or Evenings, but of course on Regional Drive with Narelle Graham. Thank you for your text, Narelle. Come on, Rory, don't forget me. I'm supposed to be your favourite. Thank you, Narelle. You get a plug. Well done. So make sure if you are listening outside of Adelaide to Narelle Graham on the Drive program. Also, I just want to make sure this text has got to where it needs to get to. I think it may have been incorrectly sent through on 0467922891. It says, June, I'm at cards and exercise today. Be home at 3 p.m. If you've sent that text through, it's come through here to the mornings program and it might not necessarily be where you want it to get to. So to that person out there, or if June, if you're listening in, if that makes sense to you, they'll be home at 3. It's 11 minutes to 11, statewide soapbox time.
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0: Hello, Mick.
4: Good morning, Rory.
0: Mick, for people who are just joining us, in the first hour of the program, every Wednesday for the next month or so, we are trying to write the story of Adelaide. And we asked people to call in to share their spooky story. Now,
4: yes.
0: You have a story from North Adelaide.
4: I do. So I was doing some work at some apartments at North Adelaide. We're being renovated. And it was fairly late in the day. It was just myself there and the electrician, and we were having a bit of a chat. He was up his ladder.
0: Mm.
4: And I was of the impression that it was only us, just the two of us on site. He was in a corridor, and there were rooms running each side of that, and I saw a figure walk from one side of the corridor to the other side.
0: Wow.
4: And I think the electrician saw my reaction, and he said, "What's up?" I said, "Are we the only ones here? Because I think I just saw someone walk across." And he said, "Well, that will be the ghost." Apparently.
0: Oh, so your mate, your Sparky, has not done you a solid there, Mick. He didn't give you the heads up. He didn't give you the heads up.
4: No. And he went on to say that there are some tradespeople there that won't work there late in the day or in the at night time because of the ghost.
0: Really?
4: That's it. Yeah, true.
0: Wow.
4: That was, interesting.
0: Mick, thank you for sharing your story. A little bit further afield in North Adelaide, though, there were always stories abounding around a couple of the buildings at the old Nine site on the corner of Tint Street and Wellington Square. As well, that there may have been some interesting activity that took place in a couple of the buildings there. Let's go up to Flagstaff Hill. Hello, V.
5: Hi, Rory. How are you?
0: Very well. You have a story to share as well.
5: Yes. Well, this is quite an interesting one, and I was wondering if you remember this story or if perhaps any of your listeners do, because I remember going back about 30 years ago, to be honest. I remember hearing on the radio that there was a young man living somewhere down south of Adelaide, and he was living with a ghost who was always presenting herself in a polka dot bikini. And I'm sure it actually made headline news and in the Advertiser, I think, on the second page. So
0: this is news to me, V.
5: Okay. Well, I'm sure there must be some other people out there who've heard of this story because at the time it was quite big news.
0: Well, yeah. If you do, let us know because I am sure that the team would be willing to try and stitch that into the story of Adelaide if they can.
5: Yes. And apparently this ghost was living very happily with the young man, as you could imagine, and he'd go about his own business during the day and she'd go about her own business. And I think from recollection, this was going on for even more than 6 months. Mm. It wasn't just a one-off event.
0: Well, if you're like V and you remember that story, let us know. You know the channels to contact us on, and we'll make sure we get it through to Lisa and Kylie. V, thank you for your call.
5: Thank you.
0: Hello, Paula.
6: Oh, hi, Rory. How are you?
0: Paula, you want to talk about the private health cover changes, the rebates?
6: Yeah. I'm a little bit in shock, to be honest. My husband worked out how we're going to be worse off under the new changes to this reduction in rebates. Mm. If you're on private health, or to your, the premiums you pay for private health. We're in our 70s now, so we were getting 30% rebate, I think. And we were currently paying about $5,500 a year for our private health. We're not on top cover, we're on the second grade. Now it's being, the rebate on the premium is being reduced down to about 20 or 25% for everybody, regardless of age. For us, that means at least another $2,000 a year, which takes us up to just over $7,000 to remain in our private health. So that's a big whack for us. Before this, my husband's on a very small military pension, and that was actually covering our private health payments. Now we're going to have to rejig a few figures. We really don't want to go into the public health system. I've got a chronic health condition, and we just need to be able to have private health accessibility, and or particularly hospital accessibility. Mm. I'm shocked. Really. We've been in private health for 50 years, and hubby worked it out this morning that we've probably paid $250,000 in premiums. Now, if we'd banked that, we could have funded our own hospital cover for our entire life.
0: Could have funded your own hospital almost, Paula.
6: Yeah. But what gets me is now that they've aged care now is just not affordable either for us. I mean, we're in a residential village. Mm. Our house is worth, you know, a fair bit of money, but not enough to buy us a place in an aged care facility. But the irony of this is they said they're going to put the savings that they're going to save on paying out the maximum rebate to people back into aged care. Well, we can't even afford to get into aged care, so I don't know how they work that one out.
0: Paula, thank you for sharing your experience with us as well here. So many of you wanting to weigh in on the federal budget. Let's go to John. Hello, John.
7: Oh, hang on. I'm just on the radio. Sorry.
0: You are on the radio now, John. How are you?
7: Oh, sorry. you've got to... I mean, you're talking about ghosts. You both a little bit before. Mm. Last night was almost like getting ghosted, if you know what I mean. But I don't know.
0: Talk us through your situation. You know, where are you at, John? Are you trying to be self-funded in retirement?
7: We've worked 50 years, both of us. No new cars, no overseas holidays. It's just been a struggle. And then I know it's going to be grandfathered, this situation you're talking about. But just going forward, you think? I mean, even prior to last night, I thought, well, capital gains. What does it actually mean? If you could, can you tell me?
0: The gain on when you dispose of an asset, depending on what it is.
7: Exactly. So, hypothetically, you buy a gold ring or a Rolex 30 years ago, and it costs you $1,000. So, you sell it today, and you might get $5,000. So, does that mean you've got to pay the government X amount of dollars because it's increased in value? Well, all because it's a house. Mm. And you have housed tenants over the years, took the burden off the government to house these people. Mm. Along the lot, you've paid tax, purchasing a property, all the improvements you made on it. I know that you do get slight rebate over the years of improvements, etc. But then you go to sell and you get crucified.
0: Yeah, John, thank you for your perspective and sharing your thoughts on the federal budget. It is 2 minutes to 11. Hello, Joe Laverty.
8: Well, we will be touching on the federal budget, of course, today on Afternoons. I was listening to Evenings last night. Oh, sorry, it was Overnights. And Peter Martin was a guest, who is an economics reporter for the ABC, and he gave the budget an A+. Mostly because the budget had a lot of things that were surprising and actually doing something, whereas previous budgets didn't have quite so much flair. That's, I'm paraphrasing there. I'll be able to get the actual quote a little later. But if you were to rate the budget, give it a rating, let me know what you would give it. Also on Afternoons, we are going to be speaking to some of the traditional owners of Possum Park and get their view on what's happening.
0: Yurta.
8: That's right. That I get their view on what's happening at the moment. An important question of whether or not they were consulted, given the South Australian government is so incredibly proud of the voiced parliament and the relationship that government and traditional owners have. Has there been a conversation about Possum Park at all? We're going to find out. And we're looking at accents as well. So I went to the launch of The Importance of Being Earnest at the Dunstan Playhouse yesterday, last night, by the State Theatre. Fantastic, fantastic performance. And the actors worked with an accent coach. So I'm going to be talking about accents. If you have an accent, I want to hear from you. And your accent, importantly. Bring your accent.
0: Yeah, so don't text that one. Call.
8: Don't text that one, yeah. Text me now. We'll call you back later when we're on Afternoons at 12:30.
0: That'll be Joe Laverty. Thank you for your company today. Now it's time for the news with Richard Davies.
9: Good morning. Richard Davies with ABC News. Political analysts say the federal government has taken a calculated risk by breaking its promise not to make changes to negative gearing in the capital gains tax. As part of the new budget, negative gearing won't be available for new purchases from today unless it's a newly built home. And from July next year, the capital gains tax discount on investment properties or other assets held for more than a year will end. Political director of the Australian Studies Institute, Mark Kenny, says the government's been under a lot of pressure to make changes.
10: There's growing sense of dislocation in the electorate, particularly among younger voters, about being locked out of the housing market, being locked out of a lot of the benefits of the economy that have accrued to older voters. And so they've made this calculation that they can speak to these people and they won't be tagged for just being a government that breaks promises.
9: SA's Master Builders Association says the budget's housing reforms do little to address the key levers of housing affordability. The government wants to tilt the market in favour of home buyers and away from investors. The industry group's chief executive, Will Frogley, says the shortage of skilled trades and high immigration are putting pressure on house prices, and the $77 billion in new revenue the government will raise amounts to a tax grab.
11: By Treasury's own estimate, these changes will deprive Australia of 35,000 new homes over the next decade. And as a result of this squeeze, you're just going to see rents go up, which will pile on the pain for those who can least afford it.
9: The state treasurer says Commonwealth funding for the Greater Adelaide Freight Bypass project was not included in the federal budget. The project could divert up to 420,000 trucks from Adelaide CBD. The state government wants an 80-20 Commonwealth-state funding split. The federal government has offered 60-40. Treasurer Tom Koutsantonis has told 891 ABC Adelaide the project could improve freight nationally.
12: If you want to improve freight,

0: have less trucks on the road with bigger freight loads, then you do the freight bypass because it improves connectivity to Western Australia and New South Wales and Darwin. Helps us as well, but the major beneficiaries are national ones, not state-based ones.
1: And the Shadow Treasurer, Ben Hood, says he wants the state government to push harder for an 80-20 funding split.
2: I think there certainly needs to be some more turning of the screws from Mr Koutsantonis and the Labor government to the feds to ensure that we do get that funding, because it's vitally important that we do have that nation-building project.
1: Police have started the third search for a 41-year-old woman who went missing in South Australia's outback 6 months ago. Sophie Landau reports.
3: Tricia Graff was last seen driving in Andamooka on December 12 before her car was found abandoned near Blue Dam, about 40 kilometres east of Roxby Downs, the next day. Her disappearance was declared a major crime in January. The following month, police searched a septic tank at an Andamooka address, finding no further evidence. The same outcome in March during ground searches of mine shafts and disused diggings, but police did seize a vehicle of interest to be forensically examined. Investigators will search for evidence on the western fringe of Andamooka over the next few days.
1: New Zealand director Peter Jackson has been honoured with a Lifetime Achievement Award at the Cannes Film Festival in France. The Lord of the Rings creator has received the Palme d'Or in recognition of his big screen hits. Jackson says the award is a surprise, as he didn't think he made Palme d'Or sort of movies. He's been introduced at the opening ceremony by Elijah Wood, who played Frodo Baggins in the films.
4: So, Elijah, how long have we known each other?
5: 27 years.
4: 27 years.
5: Yeah.
4: I'm so glad that you've finally grown a little bit of facial hair. I mean, I know that for decades you've been trying.
5: It's true.
4: And so thank you for this very unexpected and miraculous award, I would say.
1: In sport, Australian golfer Adam Scott will play his 100th major tournament at the PGA Championship in Philadelphia starting tomorrow. He's just the 20th male player to achieve the feat, and if he plays in the US Open next month, he'll be just the second player after Jack Nicklaus to tee it up to 100 consecutive majors. American Jordan Spieth has paid tribute to Scott's longevity.
6: Yeah, what a testament to being healthy, doing things the right way, and then being that good for that long. It's amazing. It's something I'd love to challenge him on someday.
1: To the weather, isolated showers expected east of around Coober Pedy, a shower or two in Port Lincoln 22, partly cloudy in Port Pirie 26, cloudy in Renmark 23, partly cloudy in Mount Gambier 21, 22 in Broken Hill, Adelaide mostly sunny, a top of 24. It's currently 21.6. Tomorrow, 24 degrees. ABC News.
7: So there I was in Auntie Jean's frock.
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12: When George Palmer walked into university as a young man, he had dreams of becoming a renowned music composer. But it didn't feel like he belonged in the music department, and he left after his first week. George ended up following one of his mates into studying law instead. And to his surprise, he ended up loving the human side of the law. For the next 45 years, he climbed the ranks from barrister to Queen's Counsel and finally to judge in the New South Wales Supreme Court. But through all those years of his public life in the law, George had a secret. In every spare moment, he would return to his piano, scribbling down choral works, piano pieces, orchestral scores. He harboured no ambition for his music to ever be performed or heard by anyone. He never spoke about composing with his colleagues or friends, or even really his family. Until one day, George's talents were uncovered here at the ABC, almost by chance. George Palmer is now one of Australia's preeminent living composers. His latest work is an operatic adaptation of Leah Purcell's The Drover's Wife. It has its premiere at the Glasshouse Theatre in Brisbane this week, and in August will be performed at the Sydney Opera House Theatre in Brisbane this week, and in August will be performed at the Sydney Opera House. Hi, George.
13: Hi, Sarah. It's a great pleasure to be here.
12: That's quite a journey. So let's start at the place it all began, Cairo in Egypt. How was it that you came to be born in Cairo?
13: No, I wasn't actually born in Cairo. I was born in a tent in a desert.
12: in Egypt.
13: In Egypt?

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0: I'd really like you to call me back if possible, but here's part of that call.
1: When is the government ever going to do something about pensioners with no other form of income who are living below the poverty line and are truly struggling? I went to do my shopping on my pension day, Monday, and every

0: former Port Lincoln hockey player has been reselected to represent Australia in the men's under-21 national squad. It's the second time 19-year-old Bryce Hammond has been selected for the team, playing for the Australia Boroughs at the Sultan of Johor Cup in Malaysia last year. Mr. Hammond says it's a step towards his dream of playing at the highest level. There will be more news coming up at 4 o'clock.
1: Thank you very much. That is Ashley Bagshaw with the latest from the newsroom. I'm looking at what's happening weather-wise, and as I cast my eye across South Australia, I see pretty much tomorrow partly cloudy conditions, possible shower at Marla and a shower or two around Moomba and Oodnadatta tomorrow. And across South Australia for the rest of today, isolated showers east of around Coober Pedy, increasing to scattered showers around the northeast and some possible thunderstorms around the northeast and the central districts. Maximum temperatures near average. Isolated showers tomorrow east of around Coober Pedy. Possible thunderstorms around the far northeast. Maximum temperatures near average. And isolated showers again on Friday, increasing to scattered showers around the central districts. For Broken Hill, today we are expecting partly cloudy conditions. What do I mean expecting? It's 3:30 in the afternoon. You've got cloudy conditions, partly cloudy conditions, Broken Hill. And tomorrow reaching a top of 22 degrees with mostly sunny conditions. And then on Friday, partly cloudy. For Friday, Broken Hill, slight chance of a shower near the South Australian border in the evening, but a near zero chance of rain anywhere else. Current temperatures for you, Cape Border, 20 degrees. Kingscote is currently on 22 degrees, 18 in Coonawarra, 19 at Robe. It's 22 degrees at the moment in Renmark, and Port Augusta sitting on 25 degrees. Ceduna is on 22 degrees. In a moment, we'll get some feedback on what's going on with LIV Golf. Stand by.
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1: Yeah, we were talking about what's going on when we met the neighbours in Adelaide with the protests that are happening around the North Adelaide Golf Course redevelopment. Anthony is in Bordertown. Hello, Anthony.
6: Yeah, hello, Narelle.
1: Well, what do you think of this spend? 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
6: Well, it's the whole thing. 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
0: It is 20 minutes past four on this Wednesday afternoon. Welcome to Archives. The ABC Time Machine takes you back today to 1978, and we're getting off in Whyalla to visit the Whyalla shipyards, where 66 vessels were built in nearly 40 years. So if you've been to Whyalla, I'm sure you visited the first one that was launched there, HMAS Whyalla, which makes up part of the Whyalla Maritime Museum. And that was the first ship off the slipway in May of 1941. So that was much celebrated. Then in 1978, shipbuilding came to an end. This is from the ABC archive in 1978, and this piece explores whether Whyalla could move on with a different identity.
9: BHP has operated a ship and steelmaking industry in Whyalla, South Australia, for 38 years now. At a peak period in ship construction, the yard employed over 1,800 workers. But the last ship has now been launched, and by the end of July, work at the shipyard will cease. Why is the shipyard closing? And what will happen to the workers and to the town of Whyalla?

0: These questions were raised by sociologist Dan Ongles in two papers he presented to a recent sociology conference in Brisbane, after interviewing Wyler shipyard workers in 1977 and analysing their prospects. I asked Dan to first outline Wyler's development as an industrial town.
1: Its development hasn't been a gradual one. It's developed in particularly rapid phases, and these phases have been related to industrial development by the BHP at particular times. Initially, a large proportion of the people were Australian-born. Now, if you have rapid development in a place like Australia, which is largely underpopulated, then the solution to finding a workforce is overseas and through migration policies. Now, this is the way that BHP and other organizations in Wyler solve their problems, through migration from Europe. So that what we've seen in Wyler over since about the 40s, and certainly markedly from the 50s, large influx of migrants coming into Wyler from Europe.
0: Well, with this high unemployment rate and the shipyards closing finally in July, let's have a look at the future. Has BHP got any solution to this?
1: Well, I think that BHP have hoped that all along that something would happen to steel, that steel production would pick up, and that they could diversify their activities in various kinds of ways in order to attract some of the workers from shipbuilding. Now, you realize that one of the problems about breaking down a shipbuilding industry is that it's basically a craft technology, and there are various kinds of skills which are very difficult to transfer to other occupations.
0: Well, what about the state government down there in South Australia, or the federal government? Have they offered any solutions?
1: Well, the problem at Wyler, of course, is that it needs a massive influx of capital down there. That's been the tragedy of the shipyard closure, I think. And this kind of money would only be available from a Commonwealth government. And I think that South Australia has done as much as it can in terms of trying to do something about the Wyler situation. I don't think that, for example, the Premier's Department created a working party now to look into industrial diversification. They haven't been too successful.
0: The steel industry was seen to be winding down. Is this likely to affect Wyler in the future?
1: Well, I think the whole problem about Wyler was that people perceived it as a closure of the shipbuilding industry only. And the writing was on the wall even then that the steel industry was in trouble, and that there was overproduction in a number of countries.
2: That was from June 1978, and it's the voice of sociologist Stan Ungles speaking with an ABC reporter. It's a familiar conversation, isn't it? Phil Stone is the mayor of the Wyler City Council. Phil, good afternoon.
3: G'day, Narelle. Well, he certainly hit the nail on the head on several points there. And I've got to say, are you rolling out me because of my age and being part of the archives? Simply because I was here when it happened?
2: Well, you were not only there, you were writing about it and covering it for the Wyler News. So, but that must have been devastating at the time to think that there would be no more shipbuilding in Wyler.
3: It was, and I think that was when the community realised the impossible could actually become possible, that no, there would never be a closure of the shipyard and the likes. But you refer to me when I was in my, do I dare say, mid-20s, a young journo here in Wyler. One of the first big stories I ever wrote was I had to read up on a green paper and the white paper about the future of shipbuilding, the shipyards in Wyler. And having read those to do a story, it became apparent that the future of the shipyard was doomed to failure from the outset. And these papers clearly showed every time there was a change of federal government, there'd be a review. Well, what can we do? Where should we go? Nothing would happen, and then the next government would get in. But the problem was, in reality, the shipyard was built not for commercial production, but to build four Bathurst-class ships for the war. And that's why we had the shipyard. And in fact, the fact that we then continued, and we did build fantastic ships back then, and particularly young people will not fathom this, that was without computers. It goes back to an old technology. In fact, in our maritime museum, people that go there, they will see scale models of the hulls of ships with the shapes of the different sheeting, the metal that was used. Because although we were a steel-producing city, all the metal, all the steel that came was required for the ships had to be imported. We did not roll that type of steel.
2: Wow. So it didn't even come from the nearby steelworks, the steel that was used in the shipbuilding in Whyalla.
3: No, and I guess if you look at the 70s, it was the era of the super tanker. They were being produced, almost overnight in Korea, in many of the Asian countries, the big super tankers. Australia could not compete with the way they were producing, the costs and the likes. So ultimately, it did see the end of our shipyard because there was no future. The amount of money you would have needed to upgrade it, let alone to find the market when the rest of the world was competing, was going to be a foregone conclusion.
2: Yeah.
3: And of course, as the gentleman just said in his comments there, what a lot of outsiders, I guess, don't realise is that not only did we have the closure of the shipyard, but also there was a global downturn in the steel industry. So all of a sudden we had two industries that were really suffering. But going back to, I must admit, I have got memories of, I think I attended two launches before it closed down. One, because they always launched depending on the high tide, and often that was at night. I can still picture us out there. There was a slight drizzle. The brass band was playing the typical type songs, music, as it went down the slipway. An incredible emotional feeling there. But also, there are some other facts about Whyalla's war effort. What a lot of people don't also realise, that yes, it was built for the four ships, the Whyalla, the Kalgoorlie, the Gawler and the Pirie, but also as part of the war effort, BHP, as it was in the day, had some forging plants set up, and they were actually forging 25-pound shell cases that were going into the war effort, and they were being done primarily by women that came out. In fact, at one stage they called for some more women and 100 of them applied for it. And by the end of the war, they'd made something like 750,000 shell cases that went to support the war effort. But also during that time, there was a plant that was producing aircraft engine cylinders, and during the war they produced more than 4,000 of those that went to the government aircraft factory for installation into fighter aircraft. So there was certainly a lot happening there. The fact that we were able to continue the shipbuilding industry after the war was just a testament to the ability of workers to work in that sort of technology at that stage, still competing. A lot of the ships they built were for BHP themselves. But yes, the city certainly, it was a big downturn, and with the steel industry also a global downturn, it did take us many decades. We really went down and was fairly static for a long time after that.
2: So, the concerns there in 78 about the steelworks. I wanted to ask you a couple of questions about the budget. So federal budget papers, Phil Stone, as we bounce back to present day, they show $6.2 million for an upgrade to the Whyalla Airport runway. Isn't that project complete?
3: It is. That is a very misleading reference. That caught us quite surprising with that. So we looked into it.
2: Yep.
3: That is purely the way the government's been doing budgeting, and that is however they process their budget, that is the final payment for the work that was done.
2: Oh, okay.
3: It's nothing new.
2: That's money it owes. Yeah, okay. There's also then, while we're clarifying stuff from the budget, there's also $409 million to support Whyalla jobs and ongoing operations at the steelworks. Is that new money?
3: I would think that is probably new money. We're still trying to get all the information to us about that. As a result of the state and federal government intervening in the steelworks as they have and have the administrators appointed, they did put resources on the ground to help people transition to other jobs, to help them retrain. I would imagine that that is extra money now going to ensure that those programs are going to continue. But that's a bit of a calculated guess on my part. I reckon that's That's what that's for.
2: And it is really tricky with these. You have to go into the budget papers also with a little bit of background knowledge. You can't just look at them and go, oh, wow, another $6.2 million for Whyalla, because as we've just said there, Phil, yeah, that's for a project that as soon as I saw that, I was like, hang on, what? But, okay, the $409 million, we'll try and work out if that is new money or if that's for ongoing projects in Whyalla that has already been allocated. The blast furnace that we're hearing, Phil, at the steelworks in Whyalla at the moment has been out of action. What's the latest from the steelworks?
3: I'm waiting on that right now. In fact, I've had our administration here already chasing up. I want a briefing from the Premier's department, the appropriate person, to fill us in on what a lot of the comments are coming out lately from the state government about there'll be more pain before there's gain. I want to know whether they're old comments or new comments. If they're new comments, why are they being made? And we've also got a request in to the administrators. I want to have a briefing and my council have a briefing on exactly what is the state of the blast furnace. We know they've got issues. We all know that it's old. Everything had been restored and was going very well. They've got issues. I am aware that it's not holding up any deliveries of product because they've been producing so much steel that they have it in reserve. As always was a process. You make steel, then reheat it and roll it into whatever you require. So, yeah, I can't give you a definitive answer there other than I have our administration chasing up. We want briefings to know because we've got a community that's entitled to know. And then of course, we've got the media that are very cleanly following what happens in Whyalla.
2: Yeah. Phil, thank you. Appreciate your candid updates. Thank you. The mayor there of the Whyalla City Council. And boy, we've covered a lot, haven't we? We were back to 1978 and then stepped all the way through to 2026. You're on ABC Radio South Australia and Broken Hill. We'll see what we can bring you on health and the federal budget that was handed down last night, because certainly some support for those urgent care clinics that the government had announced previously. So they'll be made permanent and keep going. Hello to Peter in Loxton. $6 million for the steelworks probably only pays the administrators. Amount of $6.2 million is the money owed. I've probably created confusion there, Peter, is the amount that's owed for the runway project at the airport, which is already been completed. The steelworks, the money in the budget is $409 million, but we can't work out if it's new money. 26 minutes to five. Let's see what's in the news. Good afternoon, Ashley Bagshaw.
4: Good afternoon, Narelle. South Australian police have travelled to Andamooka today to search for missing 41-year-old Tricia Graff. Ms. Graff was last seen driving in Andamooka about 600 kilometres north of Adelaide in the early hours of December 12 last year. The next day, her car was found abandoned near Blue Dam, about 40 kilometres east of Roxby Downs. Investigators will search for evidence on the western fringe of Andamooka over the next few days. The Prime Minister is hoping to reassure investors that changes to negative gearing won't affect existing properties. The budget also includes an overhaul of the capital gains tax discount and higher taxes on trust funds. Anthony Albanese says changes to negative gearing will be grandfathered and won't apply to those buying new homes. The leader of the SA Liberal Party says she wants to see last night's federal budget do more for South Australia, especially in the regions. Ashton Hearn is visiting the state's southeast today, ahead of Country Cabinet, which will meet in Mount Gambier tomorrow. Ms. Hearn says the state needs significant federal investments in road funding, as well as projects like the Mount Gambier Sail Yards transformation. The Australian College of Rural and Remote Medicine says rural generalists are helping fill a growing workforce gap in palliative care in regional communities. President Dr. Rod Martin says the current model of care is not keeping up with demand, and the specialist-based

breeze. It's a groovy night and I can show you how to use it. To come along with me and put your mind at ease. Hey, less conversation, a little more action. All this aggravation ain't satisfaction in me. A little more bite, a little less spark. A little less fight, a little more spark. Close your mouth and open up your heart. And baby, satisfy me. Satisfy me, baby. Come on, baby, I'm tired of talking. Grab your coat and let's start walking.

0: negative gearing and the capital gains tax discount. Our reporter, Jacob Gamble, headed out to a coffee shop in Emerald and Central Queensland to gauge what voters made of the 2026 federal budget.
1: Oh, probably the fact that that's going to make it a little bit difficult for some people to change up their investment strategies, but

0: You are seven from seven. Okay.
1: No.
0: Alexandra, you're entering uncharted territory here. Here we go. Okay. So which one? You've got I Can't Budget, Newswatch, or Please Explain?
1: Let's go Please Explain.
0: Please Explain. Okay. And I want a quick answer here, Alexandra. Okay, you ready?
1: Yeah.
0: What is a POTTO? POTTO. Three options. A type of small Antarctic seabird related to the puffin, B, a traditional clay cooking vessel, or C, a small nocturnal West African monkey?
1: Monkey?
0: Eight from eight.
1: No.
0: Oh, Alexandra.
1: You
0: seem too obvious. Okay. If you were to engage in matachin, M-A-T-A-C-H-I-N, what would you be doing? A, a Spanish ritualized sword dance or battle dance. B, practicing a traditional Japanese method of paper marbling. Or C, brewing a strong herbal liquor once popular with sailors in the Mediterranean.
1: Let's just guess C.
0: C?
1: Yeah.
0: There, your run comes to an end. Alexandra, what a star. What a star.
1: I didn't even know what was going on.
0: Okay. All right. Thanks, Ellen. You're in the lead. See ya. Bye-bye. Bye. Chris. Hello, Chris. How are you? Chris,
2: laughing. I'm good. I'm good, thanks.
0: You have a prodigy. Okay. Third clue in Where Am I Wearing Wednesday? Okay.
2: Yep.
0: I'm a town. I am in South Australia. My name is shared by another town in Queensland.
2: Oh, John, I'm thinking, is it a country town or is it a singing town?
0: I can't go any further than that. No, I am a town. I am in South Australia. My name is shared by another town in Queensland.
2: Pick one, John. Pick a town. Clemzik, no.
3: The town.
2: All right. Farmer. I don't know.
0: Just give me a town. We've ruled out Cadena.
2: Moonta.
0: Not Moonta. Okay. Oh. Now, please explain. So, we've ruled out C in this. If you were to engage in matachin, would you be a Spanish dancer or would you be a Japanese person interested in paper marbling? So A or B?
2: Oh, go on, John. A or B? B? I was going to say B.
0: B? It is not. That is your shortest visit ever, Chris and John. You're going to have to go have a cup of tea to get over it. See you, Chris. Bye-bye, John. Bye. See you at 25 past 7. 891 ABC Adelaide, South Australia, Broken Hill, 105.7 ABC Radio Darwin and the Northern Territory. To Clearview. G'day, Sam.
4: Hey, mate. How are you?
0: Okay. I'm a town. I'm in South Australia. My name is shared by another town in Queensland. This one is going to make it even more challenging. I have no permanent residence.
4: Okay. No permanent residence.
0: Yeah.
4: Okay. Can you give me like the first letter of the town?
0: No.
4: Can you give me another clue?
0: No. I give the next quarter. There's another clue to come, but they're the first. They're the first four clues. I'm a town. I'm in South Australia. Yeah. My name is shared by another town in Queensland, and I have no permanent residence.
4: We said Cadena. Okay. Cooper Petey.
0: Not Cooper Petey. Not Cooper Petey, but that's okay. Right, now, you can't get this one wrong. Okay, if you were to engage in matachin, what would you be doing? Is it A or A, Sam?
4: A.
0: Go with A, one from one.
4: Okay.
0: Okay, you want to stick with Please Explain, I Just Can't Budget or Newswatch?
4: Newswatch.
0: Okay, a plan to build a Trump Tower at Surfers Paradise has fallen through. How many stories was it to have been? A, 87, B, 91, or C?

0: 2891 to the beautiful Barossa. Hello, Lyle.
1: G'day, Spence. Welcome again.
0: Thank you. Are you doing your radio program tomorrow night?
1: I'm heading out very shortly.
0: Oh, so you're doing? I thought it was Thursday night you did.
1: No, Wednesday night.
0: Oh, Wednesday night, isn't it?
1: And what's, yeah, but I can sneak this in first.
0: Yeah, what's on the agenda for tonight?
1: Just the general run-of-the-mill tunes that I tend to play.
0: Okay.
1: 60s, 70s, 80s, anywhere around that.
0: That's a good era. It's a good era. It's a good era. Okay.
1: Yeah.
0: Now, I'm going to give you another clue on where am I wearing Wednesday, okay?
1: I'm struggling with that.
0: Though. Okay. So my economy, this is where it's going to become a little clearer.
1: Well, I hope so.
0: I am in Adelaide's western suburbs.
1: No permanent residence. That's the one I, like the previous chap, couldn't come with. I'm struggling with that particular.
0: Okay. I'll give you all the clues again, right? I'm a town. I'm in South Australia. My name is shared by another town in Queensland. I have no permanent residence. I'm one of the state's newest towns, having been gazetted in 2003. My economy is dependent on commercial activity, and I am in Adelaide's western suburbs.
1: Adelaide Airport.
0: Oh, you're very, very close, but it's not Adelaide Airport. Boy, that's a good guess, Lyle.
1: They haven't got an Adelaide Airport in Queensland either.
0: No, they haven't.
1: Yeah,
0: that's true.
1: I'm just thinking that's almost a town these days.
0: Yeah, almost is. Oh, someone's got a ride on the text line. You beauty. Okay.
1: Good.
0: Now, Peter Garrett, former Federal Environment Minister. What's he now chair of, Lyle?
1: I think I might start my run here. Well, that's Landcare Australia.
0: It is, one from one. Now, do you want to stick with Newswatch, or would you like to go with Please Explain, or I Just Can't Budge It?
1: Please Explain.
0: Please Explain. Okay. If you believe in synanthropy, wow. Synanthropy. See, Gough does this to me all the time, Lyle. I'm sure you work with people who wouldn't do this to you and throw words at you that you have no way.
2: Or just words that are in the English language.
0: Yeah, those ones. Okay.
1: Synanthropy.
0: No, there's no P. Synanthropy. So that's anyway. What would be true? So I'll give you three options.
1: All right.
0: Okay. That certain people can transform into dogs. That plants can communicate with humans through their dreams, and you have a pathological belief that you are a dog. A, B, or C.
1: Well, none of those sound terribly feasible, but let's go with C.
0: It is correct. A pathological belief that. One is a dog. Two out of two.
1: I just learned something.
0: Okay, if you were to lollop, what would you be doing? A, whispering secrets rapidly to another person. B, move about wildly in an awkward fashion. Or C, fall asleep suddenly during a conversation. A, B, or C. So you want to go fall asleep? Lyle, go get ready for your radio program, my friend, because that is not the answer.
1: Oh, well, I'll stay tuned.
0: Okay, thanks, Lyle. See you. Bye-bye.
1: Bye-bye.
0: 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Hello, Neville.
3: Hello.
0: Okay, here we go. Where am I wearing Wednesday? Okay, so... I am in Adelaide's western suburbs, and Lyle was very close because I share a boundary with Adelaide Airport.
3: Hmm. West Beach.
0: Not West Beach.
3: Hmm.
0: And I don't know if there's anywhere in Queensland called West Beach, and
3: that's right.
0: And I'm pretty sure there are some permanent residents in West Beach.
3: Quite right, Spence.
0: I'm reasonably confident anyway. Okay, so,
3: there you go.
0: Okay, if you were to lollop, what would you be doing? Would you be whispering secrets rapidly to another person or moving about wildly in an awkward fashion, A or B?
3: I reckon B.
0: B is correct. You are one from one, Neville. Okay, now that's Please Explain out of the way. So now you have I Just Can't Budget or Newswatch.
3: Ooh, Newswatch.
0: Newswatch, okay.

0: UK paratroopers have dropped onto the island of Tristan da Cunha, okay, to bring medical supplies and clinicians to the remote island for what reason? A, to assist following a major shipwreck that overwhelmed local emergency services. B, after a volcanic eruption damaged the island's only medical clinic. Or C, the outbreak of the Hanta virus.
1: Oh, or it can be.
0: B is incorrect. There's no volcanic activity. No. That's okay, Neville. Okay, you've got us one closer to Where Am I Wearing Wednesday. Thank you. See ya. To Peter, who's at Mosquito Hill on the Fleurieu Peninsula. Hello, Peter. How are you?
2: Yeah, g'day. Yeah, good, thank you.
0: Okay, so are we getting close to being able to work out

0: I really love the raw emotion in that song. Melissa Etheridge, song called Similar Features. After the news, we'll talk about Palliative Care Week, or one aspect of it anyway. Later on tonight, we are going to deep dive into the origins and the taste of the Welsh cake. It's 8 o'clock.
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5: Many of you after that playlist. By the way, take no notice of the photo that Paul has put up as an accompaniment to the playlist for the songs from 70 to 74 because it indicates that Paul is taller than me. I know, when you get it, I want you to tell me in all sincerity if you want one of those suits because it is fantastic. I love it. Now, later on, in around about, I think it's probably in about an hour's time, we're going to ring someone in Wales. We're going to talk about Welsh cakes, which are also known as bakestone. And I'm not even going to try and pronounce the Welsh language interpretation of Welsh cakes. But they're like a scone kind of size. And they're made from flour, lard. Lard is good. Sugar and dried currants and spices and things like that. But I'm pretty sure there are variations of Welsh cakes. Now, the reason that Welsh cake has entered the conversation is as a result of a chat we had on Monday or Tuesday, I think it was Tuesday, with Katie Spain, who is a food and wine writer and a devoted resident and lover of Wollonga, which was named by Australian Travel Magazine as the best wine and food destination in Australia. Came in as the seventh best town in Australia. So we wrote a jingle about Wollonga, and we talked about Wollonga. And she said one of the things she loved, because there's a regular farmer's market, one of the things she loved was the ability to get these Welsh cakes, and I had no idea what they are. So we are going to look more closely at the Welsh cake later in the program. Also, we're going to pose the question, can plants hear? I can recall for years there have been these wacky stories of people putting headphones on their tomatoes. Playing music to them and theorising that it made a difference to the way they grow and things like that. It turns out there actually may be some justification to that. We'll talk about that later on as well. 8 minutes past eight is the time. Death and taxes, two of life's inevitabilities. In fact, economically, the two are linked by last night's budget, with a commitment to extra aged care facilities. I was saying this before, curiously, if you were to poll older Australians, the vast majority would not want to spend their twilight years in such a place. But you know, obviously, for some people, it's just the way things pan out. You'd rather be surrounded by family and friends in a familiar setting, wouldn't you? That'd definitely be a preferred option. So enter the work of those who are involved in palliative care, who, in my opinion, are heroes, guiding through someone through a dignified farewell. It is an extraordinary privilege, and my wife has worked in palliative care, and I've spoken with other people who do the same. And it's such an important job. That's what's done at a clinical level. But what about non-medical programs, strategies to give families fond memories of that inevitable moment? That's where organisations like the Mary Potter Foundation kick in. Kristen Hardy is the executive director. Hello, Kristen.
6: How are you going?
5: Good, thank you. What's the definition of a good death, Kristen?
6: Well, we think it is much more than everything that you've just talked about from a clinical perspective. And I suppose the Mary Potter Foundation exists to be able to support lovely things that are done through Calvary. So we support Calvary's palliative and end-of-life care services, but we support the patients and the families. We do what we can to give them every opportunity to create lasting, beautiful memories that they can cherish, and we listen intently to our families and to our patients, and we listen to what is important to them. So if we're able to make something happen and it's important to the family, it's actually important to the foundation. So we'll do what we can outside of the clinical realm to make what can be, a challenging time for a family as good as it can be. We can bring sort of little moments of joy. And so, yeah, there's lots of

0: this seems to be an electrically mediated response.
1: Wow. Hey, Stuart, what an amazingly interesting conversation. Thank you. So
0: thank you for inviting me.
1: You're actually originally from Wales, aren't you? So after the 9 o'clock news, which is only a minute away, we're going to talk about Welsh cake. So you were a Welsh cake advocate, Stuart Thompson?
0: I am indeed. my daughters look forward to St. David's Day morning because I do them for breakfast.
1: Ah, okay. All right. Well, find out more about them in around about 5 minutes' time. Stuart, thank you so much indeed.
0: A pleasure. Take care.
1: Bye-bye. Stuart Thompson is a senior lecturer in plant biochemistry at the University of Westminster in the UK. And as I say, we head to Wales. It's a very international program tonight, isn't it? We head to Wales after the news, which is only seconds away, prompted by a suggestion from Katie Spain, who is a Wollonga fan through and through, where she could buy Welsh cakes, never had them, never heard of them, want to know more. We'll do that after the news.
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5: ABC News. Good evening. I'm Noni Edwards. There are concerns changes to property tax announced in last night's federal budget will increase rents. The Albanese government will wind back negative gearing and the capital gains tax discount from the 2027-28 financial year in a move which it says will rebalance the country's tax system. Senior lecturer in property economics at the Queensland University of Technology, Dr. Lyndall Bryant, says renters will be adversely impacted by the changes.
6: There's 75,000 new households moving into existing housing. And what happens to those 75,000 households of renters? There's no new product for them to move into. And so rental prices will, you know, likely increase just because the weight of demand that's going to be in the rental market.
5: Youth advocates say the federal government must urgently increase financial support payments for young Australians. This year's budget has a range of measures designed to ease pressure on the housing market, including an overhaul of the rules for negative gearing and the capital gains tax exemption. CEO of Anglicare Victoria, Paul McDonald, says many young people can't afford to rent a home.
7: Young people on youth allowance, young adults on JobSeeker cannot access an affordable option in the private rental market. The issue about the youth allowance is below the JobSeeker allowance, literally hundreds of dollars below the poverty line.
5: Staying with property, new data has found regional Australia has extended its performance lead over the capital cities, with dwelling values rising 3.3% in the March quarter. Cotality's regional market update shows that's more than triple the 1.1% rise seen across combined capital cities. Regional WA posted the strongest quarterly growth nationally at 5.9%, while New South Wales markets recorded the weakest selling conditions. First Nations advocates say proposed changes to child protection laws in the Northern Territory fail to address underlying issues. New legislation under the Care and Protection of Children Act was introduced to the Territory's Parliament today, which the government says will place safety above all other consideration. First Nations organisations disagree with that view, saying the proposed changes are dangerous and water down existing laws. Ben Grimes from the North Australia Aboriginal Justice Agency says the problems lie with the government.
8: This is a distraction to try to provide a quick fix solution by changing a few lines of legislation and ignoring the deep problems and underperformance within the department.
5: More than 2,000 people have turned up to Parliament House in Adelaide to protest the chopping down of trees to make way for the North Adelaide Golf Course redevelopment. Brianna Fiore reports from North Terrace in the CBD.
9: People are holding signs which criticise the Malinauskas government and advocate for the protection of wildlife. Police officers are also on location as the protest spills onto the road. Sue Westover from Bat Rescue SA says she's distressed by the destruction of wildlife and the impact on animals. She fears juvenile bats who are learning to fly will lose food and be killed. The government said it's taking the removal of trees seriously and will plant three for everyone it chops down.
5: Commonwealth Bank shares dropped more than 10% today as investors reacted to housing tax changes in last night's federal budget. That surpasses the large one-day falls in the early days of the COVID pandemic and during the global financial crisis, making it CBA's biggest single-day percentage drop on record. The plunge also comes after the bank reported lower than expected quarterly profits. To sport now, in basketball, the San Antonio Spurs have

0: technology. And this is particularly true of AI, because AI can help invent itself and improve itself. It can teach itself. We're now in a position, in a dramatically short space of time, just over these last couple of decades, where we have systems that are, by any definition of the word intelligent, intelligent. That's not the same thing as to say that they're conscious or that they are yet, have personalities and memories and desires and intentions. That's a different matter. The great debate about whether AI could be conscious is a live debate, and it's a significant one for a variety of reasons. But they are certainly intelligent. And most AI at work in the world today, and has been at work in the world for some time now, is a task specific. So it's about one particular task. It does something, does it very well, very fast, very powerfully. These large language models now, these sort of chatbots that we're now getting used to, and which already have all the seeming characteristics of another person when you interact with them, they are of a different order of things. As you say, they've hoovered up so much knowledge, they've devoured practically, all the texts of the world, and in a flash, they can put it all together, aggregate it, and come up with compelling and interesting and insightful answers to prompts, questions that we ask it. This is a new order of things. So we're now living with, well, it's not an alien intelligence. After all, it's based on human intelligence, because it's hoovered up and aggregated human intelligence outputs. But there it is, and it's proving to be a very powerful tool, both for good and for bad. Now, the big question is, as these systems develop themselves, will they remain aligned with human interests? Will they continue to be benignly present in our world? Or could, even by accident, even if there's no actual intention on the part of the system, could it do harm? And the famous example here was given more than 20 years ago, actually, by one student of the AI phenomenon, who said, suppose you build an AI which is instructed to make paper clips, and it grabs every resource it can to turn it into paper clips. But what happens if it goes wrong and it starts turning everything, including human beings, into paper clips? Now, that would be an entirely inadvertent thing that the system was doing, but it would be doing something very misaligned with human interests. And that is now a big, big topic of conversation. How do we use safety? How do we manage this extremely powerful new technology, which gives every indication of being able to run away from us, of to get out of our control, because it teaches itself? Because even the top AI people don't fully understand how it does it. Now, that is the risk that needs to be assessed.
1: No. So, I mean, some people have raised the whole notion of education as being redundant now. Now, when I heard this argument, I thought to myself, well, no, the study of mathematics didn't cease because we invented calculators to do all mundane arithmetical and, calculus functions. People still study mathematics intensely. But, there's a view abroad that, look, all of the ways we pursue education at the moment are essentially redundant because everything's to be found at on a keyboard. So what's the point of education? What do you think the point is now of it?
0: For some time now, what we call education has been two different things, and one of them has become dominant. The two different things are training, so to train people to master linguistic and numerical skills, and then to train in some vocation, in some profession. Education is something different. Education is about helping the mind to become receptive and flexible, be good at evaluating things, to think critically, to know how to ask questions, to know how to find out about things, to be constructively skeptical about what it meets with in the way of claims and propositions and so forth. And that second part, the thinking part, the part which develops a mind to have a wider horizon of view of human affairs, to know something about history, to know something about the ideas that have driven history, all the different political philosophies and religions and so on. Have that kind of wider knowledge that equips a person to be a thinker.

0: somebody who can make a contribution socially. Because after all, we're not just our jobs. We're also lovers and parents and travelers and readers. And, you know, we sometimes have leisure time and so on. And Aristotle, a long time ago, said, we educate ourselves, meaning education in this sense of intellectual development and personal development. We educate ourselves, he said, so that we can make a noble use of our leisure. Now, the part of what, you know, we still call education, which is actually training, is getting people ready for the workplace, getting people ready to do a job or enter a profession. Mm. That has taken over. All the STEM, you know, the great rush to study STEM subjects at school and university is a prime example of this. Now, it's important that those subjects should, of course, be studied, because we have to know, we've got to be at very least literate and, one hopes, competent in dealing with these technologies and understanding them and something about how they work. But unless you have a context to put them into, unless you can think about society, about politics, about the past, about what human beings find, you know, inspiring and helpful, unless you can put these technologies into that context, then we're in trouble, because then we become the servants of the technology, because we can't bring other things to bear when we think about how we're going to use them. So, you know, education, you're dead right now. You're at the press of a button on your laptop, you can get any knowledge, any information. Mm. But education is not only about information. Education is about something more than information. It's about what that information means, what it's worth, how you use it, whether you want to use it at all. I mean, that is sometimes a question we seem never to ask ourselves about our new technologies. You can make a nuclear bomb, but the big question is, do we really ever want to use such a thing? And that is a question which educating people should help them to think about. Mm. Just training them to be nuclear scientists is not enough.
1: In your book, you talk about Grayling's Law, which is that if something can be done, it will be if there's an advantage to the person who can make it. And if something doesn't get done, it'll be because there's a disadvantage to the person who created it. And that seems to me to be true. So when we talk about, say, biotechnology, for example, and the dangers of mucking around with gene editing of humans, and the dangers of all of that, for that matter, the dangers of AI as well, it seems to me that wailing or, you know, wringing our hands about it isn't going to get us anywhere. Because if there's some advantage to be got out of it or some profit to be made from it, it will happen, won't it?
0: Well, you put your finger on what I think is one of the essential points we have to address and do something about. I call that law Grayling's Law because I think it's a very bad law and needs to be broken. Hmm. In saying something will be done, something that can be done will be done if it brings a profit or advantage to somebody. That means that everything you mentioned there, CRISPR gene editing technology, you know, to make the fetus that is going to turn into your baby, 6'5", blue-eyed and super athlete and IQ of 160, whatever it might be. Even if states were to outlaw that, even if there was a massive public outcry against transforming some human beings into a sort of Aldous Huxley alpha type of being, while everybody else is beta or zeta or something, even if there was an outcry against it, it will be done because there will be bad actors. There will be people somewhere who will be prepared, you know, if you can pay them. And now that is the thing we have to address, and we've got to stop it. That's the thing where we've got to say we have to have institutions or systems in place. We have to have public consciousness in place. We have to have a tremendous effort to ensure that we don't do something just because we can do it, do something which could have very deleterious effects, and that there will be people who will strive to do it and try to find ways to do it. That is a really, really significant point, and we've got to think about how we're going to manage it.
1: Mm. How do you think we should manage it? I mean, I often think with the technologies that have visited upon us, and maybe this was always so with all new technologies, that no one asked for these things. I mean, no one asked for social media, for example, which has caused so much misery and unhappiness, along with some benefits. But no one asked for this. No one asked for AI. No one asks for these technologies. We don't have any debate.

0: No, that is not correct. Danny in Brisbane. Hi, Danny.
1: Good evening, Philip. How are you?
0: Evening. Yeah, no, I'm pretty good. I'm pretty good, really. Question number three. We're in answers ending in F. F for Fred. Which French chanteuse was nicknamed Little Sparrow?
1: Edith Piaf.
0: Not correct. No.
1: Not
0: correct. You know how much of a stickler we are. Leck in Borough. Hello, Leck.
2: Hello. I was just doing my teeth.
0: I'm sorry. Do you want me to leave you to clean it? No, you've disappeared on me. Sorry, Leck. You've dropped out completely. Give us a call back and we'll get you back. Loz from Lynham. Hi, Loz.
3: Well, hello there. I think that other bloke was pretty close, but I suppose he's having regrets.
0: Oh,
3: this nice. Lady had no regrets. It's Edith Piaf.
0: Correct. Yes. Which French chanteuse was nicknamed Little Sparrow? It's Edith Piaf, not Diane Plaff or Edith Plaff, but Edith Piaf. Here's a good song.

0: Oh, come on. How good is that? Lars, Karen in Sydney says, I'm with you, Phil. There's no point to flies or mosquitoes for that matter. No. We could talk all night about this sometime if you want to give me a call, Karen. Lars, what do you want to do? What do you want to do for question four?
1: Just before I'm going to get you hopefully to tell me the categories in a moment, but just going back, what was the word you used? Chantresse.
0: Chanteuse.
1: How do you spell that?
0: Chanteuse. A chanteuse. It's a French word for a singer.
1: Oh, well, I learned something new. Thank you for
0: there
1: that.
0: There you go. Which French chanteuse was nicknamed Little Sparrow. All righty. Question number four. We're in a category called Answers Ending in F. You can move, if you like, to On the Team, Spirits and Liqueurs, Halls and Oats, Cooking.
1: Halls and Oats, please.
0: Halls and Oats. Oh, that's nice from Ogden Nash. God, in his wisdom, made the fly and then forgot to tell us why. Very good. Question number four. Which breakfast dish, we're in Halls and Oats, okay, which breakfast dish was developed around 1900 by Swiss physician Maximilian Birchebenner?
1: Oh, gee. Well, it wouldn't be as simple as oats, but porridge or... Well, that would mean porridge for way longer than that. Like a specific brand or just a general description of a food type? Do you know
0: what? Oh, I don't answer questions, Loss.
1: Like breakfast cereal or cornflakes or something like that. Cereal.
0: No, not cereal. Not cereal, Loss. Thank you anyway. Not cereal. Jenny from Narre Warren. G'day, Jen.
2: Hello, Phil.
0: Question number four we're up to. Halls and Oats. Which breakfast dish was developed around 1900 by Swiss physician Maximilian Birchebenner?
2: I think that'd be Bircher Muesli.
0: So the answer would be?
2: Bircher Muesli. No?
0: I'll give it to you, yes, because I don't want the Bircher in there. But he invented muesli. That's right.
2: Oh, I see.
0: Good old Max. Max, well, it's the sort of thing the Swiss would invent, don't you think? Muesli? Mm. Something you have to chomp through. It's vaguely and vaguely unpalatable.
2: Yeah. Well, I've heard of muesli, of course, generally, but when you said the name Bircher, I thought I've seen that on

0: The Stones from Tattoo U. Over 45 years ago. Yeek. Start Me Up. Doesn't mean that they're stopping anytime soon. They've got a new album coming. It's called Foreign Tongues. It's just about to be released. I did have a sneak listen the other day. Not bad. Not bad for a bunch of 80-year-old blokes. So, keep an ear out for that new Stones album coming very, very soon, if that's your thing. ABC Radio Overnights, Francis here for Trevor. 1-300-800-222 to play the four quiz, or you can SMS through on 0437 774 774 to play. Let's jump into it.
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0: Get on the phone. Let's play the quiz, the four quiz. So there are four topics that we're going to use this morning, and they are imaginary drum roll there. Thank you very much. I'll drink to that. So theme there about alcoholic drinks. I know Phil did something similar today. Great minds think alike, look, and all that sort of stuff. Giants of history. Some giants of history. TV classics. Australian TV classics, in fact. And also we'll look at the year 1990. So if you get in early, you get to choose which one of the topics you want to go to first. And if you answer three questions, you take a bow and go into the wind bin. Let's head to South Perth. And Cameron, hello, Cameron, how are you going?
2: I'm going very well, except I live in South Perth, but I'm in Geelong.
0: Oh, wow, you are a long way from home.

That one out too, because we don't have enough of that Australian content in the spy game. I mean, we just haven't done that much stuff. 1-300-800-222. You might be able to tell me that I'm wrong, Scott. 1-300-800-222 to give us a call. Talk Spy TV. Brian is indignant. He sent us a message, Scott, before we go to a tune. Can't believe.

0: Fred is the name of the Oscar the Grouch's pet fish. So Oscar the Grouch doesn't have a fish named after him, but he has his own pet fish.
1: Yeah, that's good. All right. Look, come back and play a tune and come back and talk more with you, Warwick. Thank you, Kate Mead.
2: Thank you.
0: See
1: ABC Overnight's is Lee and Nancy.

0: bit,
1: yeah,
0: as though this is, it's the most pathetic bit, and put it on your thigh, put it on your chair, put it just down your feet, as though this is going to continue the game. Absolutely not.
1: Because when I was in the 70s, when I had Sam, you know, there was, you know, those contraptions that people pick up the ball with.
0: Yeah, I've got two or three at home.
1: There weren't, it was old school. I picked up the ball and your hand would get wet.
0: Salivary, yeah.
1: And then you'd like it, you know, you threw it. You know, I see people with these things in the park going.
0: Oh, one of the greatest inventions ever made. Firstly, you can throw further. Secondly, you don't have to pick up the manky ball. And thirdly, you don't have to bend.
1: Yeah, they are.
0: I think that is one of the greatest inventions ever made.
1: You're not working hard. 1-300-222-891. Jeff joins us from Aberfoyle Park. We're talking about dogs and misbehaving. Good morning, Jeff.
2: How are you, mate?
1: What happened?
2: I had a really serious, stupid puppy that chewed through an extension cable. I just caught him in time.
1: Oh, right. So he almost fried himself.
2: Well, pretty well.
0: Was he chewing through it, was he?
2: Yeah, he just decided to just chew that. And I'm thinking, you idiot dog.
1: And did he survive for long, Jeff? Is he still with us?
2: No, he died at the ripe old age of nine.
1: No, at least he got into double figures. What sort of dog is it, Jeff?
2: I'll tell you what, I was terrified.
0: Now, so he chewed through the extension. That is sort of risky behaviour. There's no doubt about that. You don't want your dog doing that sort of thing. For you and for them and you.
1: Yes. Well, Jeff, and before we go, what was the dog's name?
2: Ralph.
0: I love that. That's a great name for a dog. Good on you, Jeff. Let's go to Hove. Anne, good morning to you.
3: Hey guys, how are you?
0: Yeah, good.
1: What happened?
3: I've got two in their 50s now, but when they were children, we had, you know, the buckets and spades to go to the beach. And one day I sort of wondered where the blue spade had gone. But anyway, over the next few days, I found out because it was, you know, sort of been chewed up and was in the backyard.
0: It was coming out the back end.
3: Absolutely.
1: Well, the dog spaded itself. Thank you for that.
0: I've got to say, our dogs at the moment, because Remy, my granddaughter, is really into plasticine at the moment and moulding things and stuff, and that gets left around and often like a ball. And so I think both dogs have eaten a bit of it. Now, I don't know that it hurts them as such, but it's not making them feel particularly well. And it's really weird when really bright blue stuff comes out the other end.
1: Is it homemade Play-Doh?
0: Yeah, that one was.
1: With
0: that
1: the flour was. And the...
0: Yeah, and salt and water. Yeah.
1: Anne, and so the dog lived to a ripe old age?
3: Oh, yes. But I've got another story. I was looking after, my second son, you know, who's in his 50s, but I was looking after his dog, Teddy, when he went away once, and he used to have toys, like stuffed toys to play with. Anyway, my pincushion was a red, like a turtle.
0: Yep.
3: And it just happened the night before Nathan was coming back. I was sitting on the floor with the pincushion taking up, you know, sort of something to sew. I just walked out of the room for 5 seconds and I came back and here's Teddy shaking his head like mad with his mouth open. And this is about 9 o'clock at night. Murphy's Law, didn't have my car. And I thought, well, I've got to get to the vet. So I rang girlfriend. She came around and got me and the dog, and I rang the vet and they met us at the vet. Anyway, took an x-ray and there was a needle across his throat, which he was able to get out.
0: Oh.
3: And then also a pin. I had those pins that had the head on them.
0: Yeah.
3: The head was facing down and he thought, oh, it should pass in the night. So he rang me the next morning because I left him there. And he said, no, it hadn't. So about $2,000 later, having to cut him open to get the
0: pin out. Because that could, like, perforate the bowel or something, couldn't it, on the way out?
1: Oh, Anne, well, so he was okay ultimately.
3: Yes, okay, good, all right.
0: Oh, pain. Shaking a pin cushion's not a good idea.
1: We should do talk back on pin cushions one day.
0: Pin cushions?
1: Like, what was your favourite one? How are they designed? Because, you know, my mum was a sewer. We had a lot of pin cushions at home.
0: Oh, really?
1: Yeah.
0: No, we didn't have more than one. In fact, I don't think I've ever had a pin cushion. The only pin cushions I've had are within the sewing kit. Like, it's on the body of the sewing kit.
1: Let's see if we can get half an hour once out of pin cushions.

0: Island. Beijing also eyeing trade deals and guarantees the tariff wars are over for good. Mario Cavallo from the Center for China and Globalization says the world's two biggest economies need to work together to create global financial stability.
1: Quietly in the background, trade officials from both countries continue communicating with one another and negotiating to keep the wheels of commerce going, creating the core stability that the world needs.
0: Across Beijing, parts of the city have gone into near lockdown with increased security and restrictions. Outside the popular tourist site, the Temple of Heaven, where Donald Trump will tour, the streets are deserted. Even most food traders have closed their shops. The few people around beautifying the scene, painting shop fronts and trimming trees. A man called Ren told AM he was excited to see the outcomes of the meeting.
2: I think friendly trade and economic exchanges between two major powers are a good thing, and they will also help to stabilise geopolitical tension.
0: But others across the city, like Yingping, are wary of Donald Trump's intentions.
3: He's not trustworthy. He's always getting into conflicts with other countries and stuff. Honestly, I have a really bad impression of him.
0: Even if, as analysts predict, there is no major breakthrough as a result of this summit, the very fact it's happening is a sign of stabilisation for one of the world's most consequential bilateral relationships, the results of which will spread out across the globe. This is Alison Horne in Beijing reporting for AM.
4: Back home, the opposition leader Angus Taylor will tonight deliver his budget reply, presenting an alternative suite of policies to boost housing supply, a central pillar of Labor's budget. Chief among the opposition's plans are a pledge to cap immigration at the rate of house completions. Here's political reporter Sarah Tomevska.
5: For at least three decades, Australia hasn't been building enough homes to keep up with a growing population, according to Danita Warne from Master Builders.
6: And in part, the reason in more recent times is that we have not had enough people to build. And migrants have been a fantastic story for the building and construction industry.
5: But tonight, opposition leader Angus Taylor will argue so-called mass migration is causing a housing crisis, as he reveals a plan to cap net overseas migration to one migrant per new house built. Under that plan, last year migration would have been capped at 175,000 people instead of the 306,000 who entered the country, even though the average dwelling houses 2.5 people. Here's economist Pradeep Philip.
7: Too much migration can have a temporary deleterious impact because you have too many people in the market and not enough housing supply.
5: But he says
7: it is a fallacy to blame everything in the housing market on immigration.
5: Master Builders Danita Warne says Labor's decision to slash negative gearing and the capital gains tax discount is a mistake that will reduce supply and dampen investment at a time when housing construction is already falling behind Labor's target of 1.2 million new homes by the end of the decade.
6: We've had an increase in construction costs of nearly 50% over the last 5 years. And part of that has been because of the shortage of labour.
5: The slow and arduous path to skills recognition in Australia is part of the problem. Abul Rizvi is the former Deputy Secretary of the Immigration Department.
8: The system here has been complex and difficult for a very, very long time.
5: How much of an impact on productivity does this have?
8: Oh, an enormous impact, because it means that individuals who have qualifications, they have to work to a lower level, which usually means a lower salary, and that means less productivity into the economy.
5: To partially address that, the budget has allocated $85 million to fast-track skills recognition of migrant tradies who are already in the country. It's expected to speed up entry to the workforce by 6 months and help 4,000 tradespeople enter the workforce each year. Danita Warne says it's a step in the right direction.
6: Government agencies have identified that we need well in excess of 450,000 additional workers over the next 5 years.
4: Danita Warne from Master Builders, ending that report by Sarah Temevska. And that's early AM for today. Just briefly in finance, the oil price is lower. The global benchmark Brent crude is trading at $105.82 US a barrel. I'm Melissa Clark. The time now, 6:15.
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9: Good morning, Eliza Berlash here with you for the Rural Report on ABC Riverland and ABC Southeast on this Thursday. And a little bit of rain here in the Riverland this morning, so we'll find out if there's more. I know some people are hoping for some this weekend, especially if you've just planted seeds. In the next 15 minutes, you'll hear about a push to include working animals in the census and exploring the opportunity to better recharge aquifers. But first today, this year's lucerne seed harvest has ended on a disappointing note. The majority of lucerne seed production is situated around Keith in the upper southeast. Shane Oster, Managing Director of Alpha Group Consulting, told Karen Hunt adverse weather conditions caused a significant drop in yields.
10: It certainly hasn't been a great harvest, but probably lucky to have got as much as we have. It was a very wet harvest, and so when you cast your mind back to years like 2011, which was an absolute disaster. By comparison, we did pretty well.
11: Being a wet harvest, how does that affect the seed?
10: The lucerne seeds are encapsulated in a pod, and every time it gets wet, whether it's with dew or rainfall, it starts the germination process. So lucerne's a fairly hard-seeded type of seed, and so it can handle a certain amount of moisture, but when you have large rainfall events, often the lucerne will start germinating and sprout inside the pod, at which time it doesn't make it to the header. If you do go to harvest, and even small rainfall events will cause to have what we call brown seeds, so the lucerne seed starts swelling inside the pod, and when it's harvested, that'll either blow straight over the back of the header, or else when you get to the seed cleaners, it'll clean out. So to increase your seed clean out from, you know, maybe 15% up to 30%.
11: As a percentile, for example, how would you rate this year's yield? Was it obviously down, but how much do you think?
10: I think it's definitely below average. You know, if you said 5 was your average harvest, it's probably a 4, something like that.
11: The yields were down. Were the prices any encouragement to growers?
10: The prices are fairly solid at the moment. It's a bit quiet. Obviously, we sell a lot of our lucerne seed into the Middle East, and there's some tension over there at the moment, so it's not quite as straightforward as normal sending seed to there, so there's still a few question marks remaining over the seed sales, but the demand is there and the price is okay, so it should end up okay.
11: Speaking of the situation in the Middle East, looking ahead, are growers facing significant challenges when it comes to fertiliser for this particular crop?
10: The fertiliser is not the worry, it's the diesel. So when it comes time for irrigating later in the year, the diesel's what's going to get us. So thankfully, most people had finished irrigating when the crisis started, and then people have chosen to not irrigate after harvest, because if they did have diesel on hand, they've chosen to keep it in case they need it later on. But if the diesel prices remain where they are for irrigation season next year, there's going to be a lot of pressure on the industry.
11: Would growers have normally irrigated after harvest?
10: Yes, they would have. Given that we had quite a bit of rain, there's less pressure than other years. Like last year, for example, with it being so dry, people were irrigating right into May and even June last year, which is unheard of. But typically, a lot of people, if they've got the water licence available, they will irrigate after the seed harvest, just to promote feed for their livestock.
11: Has there been enough rain to promote that fodder?
10: We had some rain over the weekend, which was quite well received. It was definitely getting pretty dry before that, but lucerne had kicked away, dryland lucerne and irrigation had kicked away with the rain previously, so lucerne stands were still tracking okay.
11: So looking ahead to the crop that's now growing, are you expecting that there'll be any major changes to the market demand, given what's happening in the Middle East?
10: The market in Saudi Arabia is pretty fickle. There's a sort of ban, essentially a ban on importing loosened into Saudi Arabia a couple of years ago. That seems to have eased somewhat, and that there is some seed going to the Middle East these days. That could change.
11: And are there any other new markets for seed opening up?
10: Not so much any new markets. It's just trying to expand the existing ones. There's a lot of opportunity in places like Egypt and Sudan where they have quite a bit of irrigation. They're just using it for other things. South Africa's been an emerging market. Argentina has been a market for a very long time, but has sort of come and gone a bit with its demand due to political issues. So I think that there's a lot more opportunity to get more seed into Argentina and potentially Mexico in the coming years.
9: Shane Auster from Alpha Group Consulting in Keith speaking with Karen Hunt. How much do you think about working animals? Last year, Mauritania in northwest Africa became the first country to count equids like donkeys and horses in their census. Working Animals International is hoping other countries will follow suit in a bid to improve their welfare, having helped more than 500,000 animals last year. Working Animals International Australia Chair Karen Welford says many people don't realise how integral this workforce is to some communities.
12: Our recent survey showed that a third of Australian adults wrongly believe that working animals was a thing of the past, and more than half of Australian adults don't actually come into contact with any working animals during their daily lives. So it's very disconnected from what Australians perceive in terms of working animals. But working animals contributes immensely to the welfare of communities. So Working Animals International focus on working equids like horses, donkeys, mules, as well as oxen and camels. And they play a vital role to the lives of millions of people around the world, helping them earn an income, including their use in agriculture, transporting goods to market, ensuring children get to school and people can get to hospital safely as well. So the breadth of their work is immense, and what we're trying to promote is good animal welfare for those animals. And so what we're asking for is for countries around the world to include working animals as part of their census. So then once we can estimate how many animals there are working across the globe, we can better campaign for their welfare.
9: And what's been some of the responses of countries at this stage to including working animals in their census?
12: So in 2025, Mauritania was the first country in the world to include working animals as part of their census. And so we really encourage that. That's a real beacon of hope for us, and we hope that other countries follow suit, including Australia.
9: And have you had much reaction and reception from governments around the world into rolling this out into other countries?
12: It's something that we're constantly working on, is advocating for working animals to be included as part of the census, and Mauritania being the first country in the world to do that and to recognise working animals really sets the precedent for other countries to follow suit.
9: For when it's been included in Mauritania, whose job is it to then fill that out in the census data?
12: So the government will ensure that census is filled out within their countries, and it's up to each individual household to record how many working animals they have as part of their family, and then the government can count those numbers, and we would have access to those numbers as a publicly available information.
9: In Australia, said that working animals aren't currently included in the census, but what do you guys know at this stage about some of the roles and spread of working animals and what industries they're employed in and where you might find them?
12: For example, donkeys were imported into Australia in the 1800s, and they were used for transportation, farming, mining and the construction industries. Today, farmers use donkeys to reduce bushfire threat through grazing. And they're believed to be about 2 to 5 million wild donkeys in Australia. So, there are many other working animals such as camels, mules and horses also working in Australia that have been historically part of the fabric of, what's built Australia and made it what it is. So working animals really are often overlooked. The value of what they do in society is overlooked. And so part of that is ensuring that they're seen, they're valued and they're respected, and that their welfare is taken care of. And that's something that Working Animals International is very dedicated to across the globe.
9: And Australian Bureau, that's Working Animals International Australia Chair, Karen Welford. In a statement, an Australian Bureau of Statistics spokesperson said working animals would not be included in this year's census. They said through the census topic review process, submissions were received to include pets and domesticated animals, but when assessed against other topics, they were rated as having lower public value for inclusion. 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Let's have a look at the weather forecast for today. In the Riverland, slight chance of a shower this morning before a sunny afternoon. Top temperatures in the mid-20s. For the Murraylands and the upper southeast, mostly sunny with a slight chance of a shower. Maximum temperatures in the low to mid-20s. For the lower southeast, cloud clearing with top temperatures in the low 20s. And for more details on the weather, keep listening to your local ABC.
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9: Well, a lot of work goes into managing the health and usage of South Australia's groundwater systems. But is there a missed opportunity to help recharge aquifers? A new Flinders University study has found the water management potential of managed aquifer recharge systems is underutilised, particularly for agricultural water use. Lead author of the study, Dr. Konstantin Seidel, explains why the system is beneficial.
14: So we know that water sources around the world are already stressed because of people's consumption, human pressures, and that obviously has negative impacts for the environment and water availability. With climate change, we expect that to get worse, right? So we'll have less rainfall or more variable rainfall, and people will especially turn more to groundwater because it is a bit more secure across the different years. So we need to find a way to manage this water better, and there's all kinds of different tools you can use, and not all of them have sort of equal impacts for the environment. So if you have surface water storages, they can be quite expensive and have quite some bad environmental impacts. Or you can have tools like nature-based solutions, which is essentially management strategies or infrastructure which mimics natural processes, and managed aquifer recharge is one of these tools. And the idea essentially is you just take surface water when it is plenty, that may be in times of flood or when you have a really wet year, and you store it underground in an existing aquifer so that you can extract it later. And it just really mimics this natural process of rain percolating into the groundwater and just staying there. And we looked at that and said, oh, that's a really good tool to maybe deal with this climate change problem. But it seems to not be utilized around the world as much as you would expect it, given its advantages, right? So we thought, why is that? And took a bit of a deeper dive of the paper here to find out what some of the reasons for that might be, and identified, okay, so it is legal and policy barriers very often which prevent these solutions from being implemented on the ground.
15: Yeah, well, let's delve into that a bit more, because as you were going over, there does seem to be a huge amount of benefits. So how much would need to change to be able to start implementing this?
14: So generally, this technology, managed aquifer recharge, has actually been around for quite a while, right? Like we have some cases which are over 100 years old. The US has implemented this technology in earnest for at least 50 years, especially in California. And there's been lots of research and lots of investigation to see, can we build these things? How do we build them that we don't have any negative impacts for the environment and the aquifers? How we protect other people, other stakeholders and all this. So we can build these things. We know very well how to build these things from a technological side. But it is that sort of governance implementation, which is the barrier, particularly in regards to who owns the water, right? You take the water, you put the water underground. What stops your neighbor from just pumping that water out of the ground and they haven't paid for putting it in the ground in the first place? How do you get government approvals to do these things legally? What do you need to report back to the government? And also, what's really included in the definition of these schemes under the legislation, right? Is that considered a waste disposal mechanism under the environmental protection agencies, or is that considered a different form of storage? Like all these legal questions create a lot of uncertainty for people. So it becomes very hard to implement, because if I'm a private entity and I think, oh, maybe I want to use this technology, at the first point, it sounds really, really complex and raises a lot of questions. And it just really scaring people off. And you're kind of like, oh, maybe I'll do something which is a lot more established and everybody knows how to do it. So maybe I'll just build another farm dam, or I'll just build another surface water storage system instead.
15: So you're speaking about individuals there. Is that kind of the scale this process is usually done on, like small businesses kind of putting this in, or can it be done on a larger scale where the government would actually be involved?
14: So venture capital for recharge schemes come in all sizes and for all uses, really. So in the US, there's absolutely massive venture capital for recharge schemes.

0: schemes on a regional scale. We call them water banks. So one of the most prominent there is the Kern County Water Bank in California. That includes an area of 340,000 hectares of total irrigated area, and the water bank.
1: Flinders University water economic researcher Dr. Constance.
2: Morning, Liz Reimer with ABC Southeast News. In breaking news this morning, the South Australian Labor government will introduce legislation to remove the ban on fracking in the southeast. In a press release, Energy and Mining Minister Tom Koutsantonis says the Energy Resources Amendment Bill will be introduced into state parliament next week. Hydraulic fracture stimulation for gas is currently permitted across the state, except in the southeast. A study has found a new hospice facility in Mount Gambier would be viable despite concerns around staffing and funding. Sam Bradbrook has more.
3: The report, authored by the former University of South Australia Department of Rural Health, analysed the need and viability for a dedicated hospice facility in the region. It found there was a community need for the facility and that models used in other areas provided a framework for how it could run. But it also noted finding enough qualified staff to operate the facility would be a challenge, as well as establishment and ongoing costs. The facility, starting with a smaller number of beds to meet staffing requirements before growing staff numbers and early fundraising to ensure operating capacity may be needed if a hospice is to be established.
2: A southeast man's been arrested and charged with child exploitation material offences. Investigators from SA Police and the Australian Federal Police's JSET Task Force searched a residence yesterday following an investigation into child exploitation material. A 53-year-old man's been arrested and charged with producing, possessing and disseminating child exploitation material. Numerous electronic devices have been seized for analysis. The man's been bailed to appear in court in July. A study has found manually recharging Australia's aquifers could help maintain water levels. Manually recharging aquifers involves capturing surface water and placing it directly into aquifers, mimicking the natural process of rainfall regeneration. The Flinders University research found that policy limitations are the main reason why the practice isn't widespread. Lead author Dr. Constantin Seidel says the technology is available.
0: But it is that sort of governance implementation which is the barrier, particularly in regards to who owns the water, right? You take the water, you put the water underground. What stops your neighbour from just pumping that water out of the ground and they haven't paid for putting it in the ground in the first place?
2: The Kingston District Council has released its draft annual business plan for public consultation. Josh Bryan reports.
4: The council has confirmed its plans to continue with its fixed charge rating system introduced last year, proposing a 6.86% overall rate increase. It says the council is targeting an operating deficit of $2.47 million, pointing to the depreciation of assets as the major cause for losses. Deficits are also expected to continue until the 2034-35 financial year. The council says it's not planning on any new significant asset projects, with spending focused on road renewals and community safety. The draft plan is open for public comment until the 5th of June, with an information session at 5:30 p.m. on Tuesday, the 26th of May.
2: The Australian Mobile Telecommunications Association says it welcomes the federal government's commitment to amend the Telecommunications Act in Tuesday's budget. The government also promised to streamline approvals for telecommunications infrastructure, such as towers. Mobile infrastructure consultant Matt Evans says councils are waiting an average of 211 days for approvals, hampering investment in regional areas.
5: Just a 10% improvement in that would likely deliver a 4% uplift in telecommunications investment. And what that would do would be to deliver between 150 and 200 additional mobile sites nationally each year.
2: And the Country Fire Service has appointed a volunteer firefighter of more than 30 years as its first ever chaplain. Jim Keach is an ordained Christian minister who's previously served with the CFS's in-house counselling program. He'll now be on call for the agency's 13,000 plus volunteers. Mr Keach says people of all faiths are welcome to meet with him.
6: We would just sit there and talk about it. Are you able to sleep? Do you eat okay? Do you not eat okay? Sort of all of the really practical stuff. And then at some stage or another, the conversation might get around to what I just experienced. What does that mean as far as my life is concerned?
2: Turning to today's weather, cloud clearing across the region. Keith and Bordertown heading for 24 degrees. Padthaway, Kingston and Narracourt expecting 23. Panola, Mount Gambier and Port Macdonnell heading for 22 degrees. And Beachport and Robe expecting 21. ABC News.
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9: Matu Kuru, good morning, Southeast. 6:35 on your Thursday morning. Hello, thank you very much for your company on the program this morning. It's going to be a big day in news for our region. If you missed it in your local news there, the breaking news coming from the state government this morning that they will introduce legislation next week to remove the current moratorium on hydraulic fracture stimulation in the southeast, locally known as fracking. They say it is ensuring potential future gas resources are not unnecessarily ruled out at a time when South Australia and the broader east coast face increasing pressure on domestic gas supply. So this will be introduced through the Energy Resources Amendment Bill, introduced to state parliament next week. The government does say no hydraulic fracture stimulation activity is being approved as part of this decision. Any future proposal would still need to undergo detailed environmental assessments, mandatory public consultation and formal regulatory approval under South Australia's strict environmental and regulatory framework. But this idea does mean that the moratorium that was put in place back in 2018 by the then Liberal state government could be walked back if it is voted through Parliament. South Australian, in a statement in this media release by the Premier and the Minister for Energy and Mining and State's Treasurer, Tom Koutsantonis, it says independent scientific research has also strengthened the evidence base through the South Australian government's partnership with the CSIRO's Gas Industry Social and Environmental Research Alliance. Apparently, extensive research has been undertaken here in the Limestone Coast region, examining groundwater systems, environmental impacts, and social and economic considerations. They say this work, together with findings from parliamentary inquiries in South Australia and in the Northern Territory, supports the conclusion that hydraulic fracture simulation in deep geological formations, when properly managed and regulated, is unlikely to pose significant risks to groundwater, they say. Removing the moratorium will allow potential sources of domestic gas in the southeast to be explored and, if proven, developed to provide gas for a range of uses in South Australia, such as manufacturing or gas powered generation. They say to support informed discussion, the state government will undertake a community engagement program across the southeast. So we are yet to know the details of this community engagement program, how it will roll out here, how it will be carried out across our region. But we will be joined by the Premier of South Australia, Peter Malinauskas, on the breakfast program later this morning. We'll also hear from Ben Hood on the program. Happy to hear from you on your thoughts on this. 0467 922 783 1300 476 222. It's going to mean big changes for our region. What do you think of this? Do you think it should be done? Do you think it shouldn't be done? Are you on the land? Are you concerned? Let me know your thoughts this morning. 1300 476 222, 0467 922 783. We'll bring you more on this as we learn more throughout the morning. But get your thoughts in today. The government introducing legislation next week to remove the current moratorium on hydraulic fracture stimulation here in the southeast. Obviously, it was supposed to be in place until 2028. It looks like that 10-year moratorium could be rolled back about a year and a bit earlier if it does get through Parliament. 0467 922 783 1300 476 222. What is your reaction to this morning? We'll bring you more on this throughout the program. Coming up after 7 o'clock as well this morning, a community-funded business case and feasibility study into palliative care options for those at the end of life locally. Well, that study has been completed. So what does it recommend and what's next for the local advocacy group pushing progress on this? We'll hear what this business case suggests we could build, a $2.5 million palliative care facility for our region. All that and plenty more to come on the program. Let's kick off with a bit of music for your Thursday morning. This is Cat Stevens. Good morning, Southeast. It's just about to turn 20 minutes to 7.
10: It's not time to make a change. Just relax, take it easy. You're still young, that's your fault. There's so much you have to know.

0: Cat Stevens with Father and Son. That was from his 1971 album. He converted to Islam and took the name Yusuf Islam in the last decade that was. It is 17 minutes to 8.
1: 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Weather update. Weather update.
0: 24 degrees the tops for Keith and Bordertown today. 23 degrees the forecast high if you're in Millicent, Kingston and Narracourt. Robe forecast to reach 21 degrees today. 22 degrees the forecast high for Mount Gambier, Panola and Coonawarra. Cloud clearing in the south. Mostly sunny day forecast for the north today. Winds will be northeasterly, 15 to 25 kilometres per hour. Partly cloudy conditions forecast for your Friday tomorrow. A very high chance of showers near the upper southeast coast. A medium chance elsewhere. Cloudy across your Saturday and Sunday, a very high chance of showers and the chance of a thunderstorm in the

0: Seas will be around 1 meter and there'll be a southwesterly swell of 1 to 1.5 meters. That'll be increasing to 1.5 to 2.5 meters during the afternoon. A mostly sunny day forecast across the waters. Mostly sunny in Adelaide today, 24 degrees the tops there. Morning fog, then sunny in Melbourne, a top of 21 degrees expected for the city.
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0: Good morning to Tony from Ferner texting in this morning regarding the lifting of the fracking ban. Tony has texted in saying it is abhorrent that this is now being raised just over a month after the last state election. How was this not advised to the constituents prior to the election? Nothing has changed that much in the past 6 weeks. Labor are full of broken promises and lies, both state and federally, as they've displayed this week. Thank you for your thoughts, Tony. Keep them coming on this announcement this morning. 1300 476 222 0467 922 783.
2: 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ABC Southeast.
0: Oh, I'm very excited to pitch this together. These two huge artists, right?
3: Very much so.
0: We are pitching the Beatles versus Beyonce
3: yes,
0: today.
3: It's the
0: The Queen Bee, indeed. The Beatles versus Beyonce is going to be an interesting one because we have had Beatles originals and covers in the past. Hasn't gone well for the cover. A lot of people saying that you can't topple the Beatles.
3: No.
0: But could Beyonce possibly be the artist that has the stamina, the groundswell of support behind her to topple them?
3: I mean, there's definitely potential, especially with this song. Do you want to let the people know what it is, Beck?
0: Today's song choice is Blackbird. Originally released by the Beatles in the late 1960s, pop artist Beyonce covered it just a couple of years ago. Take a listen this morning.
2: The original.

0: I love both versions. Mm. I am very excited today to hear which one wins. Originally, Blackbird is a song by the English rock band The Beatles from their 1968 double album. The Beatles, also known as the White Album. It was written by Paul McCartney and credited to Lennon McCartney, so not sure how much John Lennon contributed to it as well. It was performed as a solo piece by Paul McCartney. When discussing the song, he said that the lyrics were inspired by hearing the call of a blackbird in India and by the civil rights movement in the southern United States. The song is regarded as one of the best in the Beatles' discography and is generally considered one of McCartney's finest musical achievements.
1: So, big one to go up against for Beyoncé. And Blackbird has been covered by several artists, but Beyoncé recorded a cover of Blackbird for her 8th studio album, Cowboy Carter, in 2024. The cover received favourable reviews, both for the production and for the significance the new version takes on within Beyoncé's body of work. It also became the version with the highest placement on the Billboard Hot 100, peaking at number 27. The version uses the original Beatles instrumental, and Paul McCartney has expressed admiration for Beyoncé's cover, stating, "I think she does a magnificent version of it, and it reinforces the civil rights message that inspired me to write the song in the first place."
0: It's going to be very interesting to see who wins this morning. Take a listen again, Southeast.
2: The original!

0: she start her Super Bowl performance singing that, like the halftime show that she did a couple of years back?
1: You're asking the wrong person.
0: She was walking along with these incredible choir members, was walking along behind her because that's the backing vocals that you hear on that track. I think she picked incredible talent from America's music scene. They're walking along behind her like a girl group singing this song. It was very impressive indeed.
1: Mm.
0: Well, Southeast, who knows who's going to win today? Where are you placing your vote?
1: I'm actually not a huge fan of Beyonce, so I'm going to go for the Beatles. I just don't think you can beat the original today.
0: Yeah, I don't have hopes that the Beatles will be beaten. Already people coming on at the text line this morning saying the Fab Four for me today. Thank you, Sharon. Good morning to you. Another person voting for the original, but I love Beyonce's cover. I love the Beatles, I understand, but I also think they love their work to be played with a bit.
1: Yeah.
0: So I'm going to vote to hear Beyonce's version in full before the 10 o'clock news.
1: And you agree with Paul McCartney because he thinks she did a magnificent job.
0: She did indeed. Thank you very much, Elise.
1: Thanks, Beck.
0: Elise Arminini in the studio with our Select Your Version song competition. Get your votes in this morning. 1-300-476-222, 0467-922-783. Which version of Blackbird do you think is best? The original by the Beatles, the cover by pop artist Beyonce.
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0: Well, we've been talking this morning on the breakfast program about the breaking news coming from the state government that they will introduce legislation to remove the current moratorium on fracking here in the Southeast next week. Well, Ken from Narracourt has called in on this topic this morning. Morning to you, Ken.
3: Yeah, good morning, Beck. Oh, dear, this is such a terrible piece of news this morning. We've got to go through it all again. You know, the Premier, he'd be pretty brave if he comes down to Mount Gambier with his country cabinet, I think, this time. Look, the South East is blessed with underground water resources, and we've got the limestone soil underneath that is not as strong as granite or those sorts of things. It's permeable. And here we are, have to revisit all that we did before. But we cannot threaten in any way the underground water in this part of the state. It's the southeast is very rich, producing for prime production for the state benefit, and the water is what we're blessed with. We have no rivers. The water, underground water, is our sole life, and to think that the Premier is chasing gas when the federal counterpart of the Labor Party has already legislated to have an increase of 20% of gas available to Australia consumers. And look, it's so disappointing that here we go, after all the work, and the government had legislation to ban the fracking till 2028, and he wants to get in early. Look, it's just absolutely unbelievable.
0: We're just shy of 2 years of that. Ken, we're just shy of 2 years of that moratorium coming to an end. What would you have liked to have seen at the end of that moratorium?
3: Well, it definitely has to continue. They've got no respect for what's going on down here. It's not like anywhere else. This is a unique part of the state. We don't have this water. What are we going to do? This press release said there's no significant threat to the water. Well, we don't want any threat to the water. Let's get over it.
0: Ken, we appreciate you calling in this morning. Thank you for contributing your thoughts.
3: Thank you.
0: That is Ken from Narracourt there, calling in with his thoughts on the news this morning of the potential walk back of the state's moratorium for fracking here in the southeast. The state government saying they will introduce an amendment bill next week in Parliament. Happy to hear your thoughts on this morning. 0467 922 783, 1-300-476-222. Morning to Lloyd on the text line saying, Beck, no fracking. We cannot risk destruction of our underground water resources. They are the essence of the southeast's existence.

0: Thank you very much, Lloyd. Keep thoughts coming on this, as I say. Today, we'll continue this discussion and bring more news to you as this topic does develop. We are expected to hear from the Premier, Peter Malinauskas, later on the program this morning. We'll also be joined by Ben Hood, the Liberal MLC, who was talking about this specifically yesterday at a press conference at the Mount Gambier cell yards. 5 minutes to seven on ABC Southeast. Let's check the latest in local news with Liz Rymel.
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2: Good morning. Well, in breaking news this morning, the South Australian Labor government will introduce legislation to remove the ban on fracking in the southeast. In a press release, Energy and Mining Minister Tom Koutsantonis says the Energy Resources Amendment Bill will be introduced into state parliament next week. Hydraulic fracture stimulation is currently permitted across the state, except in the southeast, where it's been under a moratorium since 2018, introduced by former Liberal Premier Stephen Marshall. A study has found manually recharging Australia's aquifers could help maintain water levels. Manually recharging aquifers involves capturing surface water and placing it directly into aquifers, mimicking the natural process of rainfall regeneration. The Flinders University research found policy limitations are the main reason why the practice isn't widespread. There'll be more news at 7:30.
0: Thank you very much, Liz Rymel. A lot of reactions coming in to the news of this moratorium potential walk back. Of course, this would have to get through state parliament to come into effect. But tell us a little bit about the history of that moratorium coming into effect. What do you remember?
2: So this is, goes back to about 2016 at least. It was a promise by the former now Premier Stephen Marshall, the Liberal Premier. It was legislated in 2018, a 10-year ban on fracking, and the designated area here in the southeast that that takes in is around 21,000 square kilometres of prime farmland. That includes, of course, a lot of viticultural area around Coonawarra, particularly there in our region. Now, in June last year, interestingly enough, we had a bit of a look back on the ABC website. We've been covering this issue, of course, you know, for all of these years, and the then Energy and Mining Minister Tom Koutsantonis said that community sentiment led by the Limestone Coast Protection Alliance and Shut the Gate and other groups over the issue of fracking was taken into account. He said those activists don't want fracking, so there'll be no fracking in the southeast. He said as well that the government considered fracking in the region to be finished as a concept, and he said we have no plans to allow fracking in the southeast.
0: That sentiment walks back further as well, actually. In 2022, when we were gearing up for the state election then as well, as part of a candidates' debate forum in Mount Gambier, the issue of fracking came up again. It was quoted at the time that Mr Malinauskas, the Premier, said, to be absolutely clear, there is no suggestion whatsoever that Labor has a policy to lift that moratorium on fracking in the southeast. So he continues saying, it is true, Labor opposed it at the time, but that legislation has now passed. It is now law, and that moratorium will be preserved regardless of the election outcome. That was quotes from the Premier back in 2022. So a big change in sentiment coming from the state government to make this announcement this morning. It is going to be very interesting to hear what happens at the Country Cabinet, which is being held in Mount Gambier today. A community forum, a free barbecue kicking off at 4:30 at the Mount Gambier High School. The forum actually starting at 5:30. It's going to be a big day for news in our community. Thank you, Liz.
2: Indeed.
0: Liz Rymel there with our news updates. Good morning to those on the text line getting their votes in for today's Select Your Version song competition. We are pitching to you the song choice of Blackbird, of course, originally a beautiful Beatles track that they released in the late 1960s, covered by pop artist Beyoncé. 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

Miles says he's voting for the original today and that he's very disappointed in the Premier's announcement. 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

0: Good morning, Southeast. 7:10 on your Thursday morning. Hello. Thank you very much for your company today. Now, a community-funded business case and feasibility study into palliative care options for those at their end of life locally. That has been completed. So what does it recommend and what's next for our local advocacy groups pushing forward progress on this? We'll hear what the business report has found in this next half hour. But as you may be hearing this morning, big news coming from the state government. The Malinowskis government has announced that they will introduce legislation to remove the current moratorium on hydraulic fracture stimulation in the southeast, essentially fracking. And they say ensuring potential future gas resources are not unnecessarily ruled out at a time when South Australia and the broader East Coast face increasing pressure on domestic gas supply. We'll hear more on this after 7:30 this morning, and the Premier will be our guest after 8:30 this morning. Happy to hear your questions for the Premier on this topic, 0467 922 783. Happy to hear your thoughts on this as well today, 1300 477 622. In terms of your forecast for today, cloud clearing in the south, mostly sunny to be seen in the north. 24 degrees the tops for Keith and Bordertown today. Millicent, Kingston and Narra Court will reach 23 degrees. 22 degrees the forecast high for Mount Gambier, Panola and Coonawarra. 21 degrees the tops in Robe. Partly cloudy tomorrow, a very high chance of showers near the upper southeast coastline, a medium chance elsewhere. Cloudy conditions settling in across the weekend, a very high chance of showers starting on Saturday. The chance for thunderstorm as well in the north in the afternoon and evening. A high chance of showers sticking around for your Sunday. Partly cloudy today in the Western District of Victoria. Patchy morning fog in the southeast. Daytime temperatures around 20 degrees today. Mostly sunny across the southeast waters. Mostly sunny in Adelaide, 24 degrees the tops there. Morning fog then sunny in Melbourne, a top of 21 degrees today.
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2: Hi, Melissa Clark here. As Angus Taylor prepares to deliver his budget reply tonight, what would the federal opposition do differently to tackle intergenerational inequity? The Shadow Finance Minister, Claire Chandler, is my guest. And the growing clamour for British PM Keir Starmer to resign, amid reports a leadership challenge is now imminent.
3: Resign, Health Secretary.
4: It's what we call a pig's breakfast. It's an absolute mess. The Prime Minister has lost all of his authority, and that's bad for the country.
2: I hope you'll join me for those stories soon on AM.
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0: Well, Mount Gambier resident Gail Richards is a passionate advocate for improved end-of-life care services in our region. Her passion has been born from her family's own experiences after having watched her grandparents, who had been married for 64 years, be separated in the months before her grandmother's sad death. The loving couple couldn't be placed for palliative care in a site together due to the lack of suitable palliative care services for both of them in our region. Well, Gail has been helping fundraise through her business initiative, The Key to Kindness, and their charity Balls to bring about an official Adelaide University-backed feasibility study and a business case report for the establishment and options for palliative care moving forward in our region. That has now been completed. So Gail Richards joins us on the phone this morning. Good morning to you, Gail. Thanks for your time today.
6: Good morning. How are you today?
0: Well, thank you. Now, we're also joined on the line by Sandra Walsh, who is the Rural Health Researcher with the Adelaide University Department of Rural Health and the author of these reports. Morning to you, Sandra. Thanks for your time today.
7: Morning, Beck. Thanks for having me.
0: So, Gail, if we can start with you, I suppose, how do you feel now knowing that these reports have been finalised?
6: Oh, it's actually a joy to have this completed. It's been a long journey. It probably took us a couple of years to even establish enough money to get the feasibility study up and running. And so we tried a number of different avenues to get funding. And in the end, our Key to Kindness charity ball, which happened just over 2 years ago, we were able to get enough pledges from our beautiful community to to be able to get the study completed. So, it's fantastic. And also, too, to not only have it completed, but findings that we definitely are in need of a facility like this for the Mount Gambier region.
0: Yeah, let's go into what it shows. Is there a case for a feasible business and purpose-built service here?
6: Oh, 100%. Absolutely. And Sandra and her team and all of their hard work and research has definitely found that Mount Gambier is in need of a hospice facility, not only for our community, but also for, you know, to take pressure off not only our hospital and aged care facilities, which are under enormous pressure at the moment. And it's only going to get a greater need as we get a more ageing population over the next 10 to 20 years.
0: So, Sandra, let's talk about what you have been able to put together, because this business case study looked at setting something up like a purpose-built facility based on the model of care of the Anamkara House at Colac.
7: Correct, yeah.
0: Tell us about that. Yeah. How would it look?
7: So Anamkara is a home-like environment that staffed primarily with nurses and volunteers and some ancillary services. It's very much owned and driven by the community, and so it's not a medical facility, but it's that in between home and hospital for the people who don't need that level of medical care, so don't need the hospital, but need a bit more support than what those who choose to die at home need.
0: So what are the main costs that you've been able to identify in the hopes of establishing an actual service for palliative care?
7: So beyond that initial build cost, which we're saying definitely is a substantial cost, your main costs are actually in staffing. So to have qualified professional staff be there 24 hours to support people, that is the main ongoing cost.
0: Yeah, would it be 24/7?
7: It would be. And so, like, the hospice facility itself, based on Anamkara, offers day respite, offers overnight respite, and offers that end-of-life care as well.
0: So what are the dollar figures of how much it would cost to get something like this built?
7: So just on the build alone, you'd look at around at least $2.5 million, just based on what we know from aged care costs, because we can't really compare this to another hospice in regional South Australia because one doesn't exist. So we've looked at how much it costs to build an aged care facility, so that's the kind of standard. So minimum build cost, $2.5 million, ongoing costs, and calculating in that every year those costs go up, probably $1.5 million as an ongoing cost to keep that service open and running.
0: To keep it staffed, to keep it maintained, absolutely. Yeah. How do you think this kind of a business model can operate in the regions? How would it work? Who would access it? Who would be able to access it? How would they access it?
7: So one of the fantastic things about Anamkara and models, and not just Anamkara but other hospice facilities, typically it is a free service to the person who's accessing it. So there's no cost involved to the person, which then you have to find where that money comes from. And a lot of, or most hospices actually run on bequests and donations. And so it is really that sense of community in terms of that community ownership. So people might bequeath money to the facility, you know, in their will, or there's a lot of fundraising that happens. There's also corporate sponsorship to help with, Anamkara's got corporate sponsorship for a vehicle. So it does take a lot, and we're not underestimating how much effort it takes, but we do think that there is capacity in Mount Gambier to drive this and establish it, definitely.
0: Do we have the trained staff to be able to do this? Would there need to be some sort of a training incentive as well for people to come and work at a facility like this?
7: Well, aged care and palliative care are two of those areas that we know there is going to be increased pressure, and we know that we need more staff for that. And so it will be a challenge to attract staff, but we also think that there are regional communities are really good at figuring out options that attract people to the area. So it might be a job sharing with the palliative care service through the hospital. It might be a mix of casual and full-time staff, and definitely training, because there's in regional South Australia, palliative care training is really, really limited. And we know that if we can train people in the country, that they're more likely to stay here. And so that opportunity, once this is established, to offer training for not just nurses, but the range of allied healthcare and GPs as well, because we know that GPs actually want more training in palliative care. That's one of the, I think, the strengths of building it in a region like Mount Gambier, where you've got close by access to universities, you've got TAFE, you've got opportunities to explore what that training could look like in a regional setting.
0: Sandra, what are the health and cost benefits of establishing something like this for the local health network, aged care centres?
7: Well, as I said, we know that there's going to be increased pressure, not just in Mount Gambier, but all across Australia, particularly regionally. And so it offers people an opportunity to access care, which they might, if they've got medical need or they've got medication need, they might access the hospital, which is already, you know, will experience that added pressure of an aging population. And so they can, if we all work together, there could actually be a pathway set up so that we ensure that patient-centred care or person-centred care is paramount. People end up where they want to be, you know, and we look at this as not just people in their last days of life, but from the moment they're diagnosed, we know that early palliative care actually improves the outcomes for everyone involved. And when I say improved outcomes, it doesn't change that the person dies, but it means that they die in the way that they're comfortable with. It means that the families are informed of their wishes, and it means that people go through the, and I hate using the word journey, but it is, they go through a palliative care journey that eases the pain and confusion and challenge associated with it.
0: Gail, what now? You have these reports. Are you hoping to meet with the health minister of our state to hand these reports over?
6: Yeah, absolutely. I know Cabinet is meeting this week. I'm attending the forum tonight, and most definitely this has been already forwarded to our health minister. So we definitely want to get our local government on board. I think it's really important, Bec, to, you know, look at a model like Anamkara in Colac. Colac's population is only, you know, servicing in and around that 10,000 people. They have a 5-bed hospice facility. 75% of the funds that run that facility come from the community, both, you know, community fundraising bequests, and, you know, 15% of that is, I think, investments. And then the other 20% comes from government and grants. So, you know, a facility like that in a smaller community can run very successfully. And I know our Mount Gambier community are incredible supporters of, you know, anything like this that they can get behind that makes a difference to our families in a community when they are going through a really difficult time. And also too, hospitals are very clinical in when you're going through that experience, and having a home-like environment means that it's a better environment for both the patient and the families. And also too, it gives support and respite over that journey. Often we see a lot of carer burnout because of the fact they're doing everything for their loved one. And the fact that there can be opportunities for respite means that we're not going to see as much carer burnout. And that's an important part of that whole journey as well.
0: So Gail, will you push forward and try to build this service?
6: Yeah, absolutely. We want to see where we can go now with funding. We'd like to create a steering committee. We now have a plan. For a long time, it's always been, yes, it's been needed, but we didn't have a plan and a blueprint, what it's going to cost and what it can look like for our community. We now have that. We now know some costings, and we want to take that to our government and get some funding and have a beautiful service like this for our region. You know, it's too too far to go to Adelaide. It's not fair on families to be separated. So this will give and also take pressure off not only our hospital system and aged care system as well, because what we're finding too is if they can't get a bed in aged care, potentially they're palliative but can't go home, there's no in between. And so obviously that's putting more pressure on our hospital services as well. So we believe not only can it be a benefit to families, it can be a benefit to our health system as well.
0: What are the biggest barriers you face now in trying to build this here?
6: Oh, it's always money, isn't it, Beck? At the end of the day, money's the driver. So, you know, we've got to get behind this now, see what we can raise as a community, but also we need the government behind us as well. We want to see a facility that, you know, is a successful long-term, I suppose, facility for the region, and a successful one at that. And it just, you know, it's such a challenging time for families when they go through this journey. Something like this that can give, I suppose, for a better word, a better death for people in a home-like environment, supported throughout that whole journey, I think is really important. So we'll be working hard now. We've got the blueprint to bring the vision to life.
0: Yeah, I was reading through the business case and the feasibility report. I really like the term. This would mean that there's a choice and an option to have, again, for want of a better phrase, a good death in regional Australia, a death that is secure. You know where it will be, you know how it will happen. You have a choice in what you can control over it. Gail, Sandra, thank you to you both for your time on the program this morning. We look forward to hearing the outcomes of these case studies and business reports. Thank you.
6: No worries. Thank you, Beck.
0: That is Sandra Walsh there with the Adelaide University Department of Rural Health and the author of this report. You also heard from Gail Richards, who has long been an advocate for improved services in our region. Do you think this is something we need? Do you think it's something our community should fund? Let me know your thoughts this morning. 0467 922 783 1300 476 222.

0: Good morning, Liz Rymal with ABC Southeast News. The South Australian government wants to lift a controversial ban on fracking in the southeast as it moves to secure domestic gas supplies. Sophie Landau reports.
1: Fracking in the region was banned in 2018 until 2028 after a bill put forward by then-independent MP Troy Bell was passed, citing community concerns around the technology being used over limestone. It involves drilling deep into rock layers and pumping in water, sand and chemicals to open small fractures and extract gas. The government says lifting the ban early would put potential gas resources back on the table amid increased pressure on domestic gas supply. It says proposals would still undergo environmental assessments and regulatory approvals. The bill will be introduced into state parliament next week.
0: Retired Narra Court farmer Ken Grundy says the state government is disregarding the southeast's unique prime agricultural land and production.
2: It's not like anywhere else. This is a unique part of the state. We don't have this water. What are we going to do? This press release said there's no significant threat to the water. Well, we don't want any threat to the water.
0: A study has found a new hospice facility in Mount Gambier would be viable despite concerns around staffing and funding. Sam Bradbrook has more.
3: The report, authored by the former University of South Australia Department of Rural Health, analysed the need and viability for a dedicated hospice facility in the region. It found there was a community need for the facility and that models used in other areas provided a framework for how it could run. But it also noted finding enough qualified staff to operate the facility would be a challenge, as well as establishment and ongoing costs. The facility starting with a smaller number of beds to meet staffing requirements before growing staff numbers and early fundraising to ensure operating capacity may be needed if a hospice is to be established.
0: A study has found manually recharging Australia's aquifers could help maintain water levels amid climate change. Manually recharging aquifers involves capturing surface water and placing it directly into aquifers, mimicking the natural process of rainfall regeneration. The Flinders University

0: rating system introduced last year, proposing a 6.86% overall rate increase. It says the council is targeting an operating deficit of $2.47 million, pointing to the depreciation of assets as the major cause for losses. Deficits are also expected to continue until the 2034-35 financial year. The council says it's not planning on any new significant asset projects, with spending focused on road renewals and community safety. The draft plan is open for public comment until the 5th of June, with an information session at 5:30 p.m. on Tuesday, the 26th of May.
1: And the Australian Mobile Telecommunications Association says it welcomes the federal government's commitment to amend the Telecommunications Act in Tuesday's budget. The government also promised to streamline approvals for telecommunications infrastructure, such as towers. Mobile infrastructure consultant Matt Evans says councils are waiting an average of 211 days for approvals, hampering investment in regional areas.
2: Just a 10% improvement in that would likely deliver a 4% uplift in telecommunications investment. And what that would do would be to deliver between 150 and 200 additional mobile sites nationally each year.
1: Turning to today's weather now, cloud clearing with northeasterly winds 15 to 20 kilometres an hour, becoming light in the late afternoon and then becoming northeasterly 15 to 20 kilometres an hour in the late evening. Keith and Bordertown heading for a high of 24 degrees today. Padthaway, Kingston and Narracourt expecting 23 degrees. Panola, Mount Gambier and Port Macdonald heading for a high of 22. And along the coast at Beachport and Robe, a top expected today of 21 degrees. It's 25 minutes to 8. Across the southeast, you're with ABC News.
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5: Matukaru, good morning, Southeast, 7:35 on your Thursday morning. Hello, thank you very much for your company this morning. Now, as you have been hearing this morning, the state government has announced it will introduce legislation to remove the current moratorium on hydraulic fracture stimulation in the southeast, fracking. It is big news for the region today, and you'll hear from the state opposition spokesperson for energy and mining, Ben Hood, in this next half hour. We'll also be joined by the Premier, Peter Malinauskas, in the studio. We were hoping to hear from him live this morning. We're going to be talking to him during your 8 o'clock a.m. news break. So if you have a question on this topic or any topic impacting you in our region, get it in. We can put it to the Premier when he's in our studio at 8 o'clock. We'll play you that interview at 8:30 this morning. Good morning to those on the text line already getting their thoughts in. This person says, Mr. Malinauskas, your advice that fracking in the southeast is really questionable. Drains, irrigation, lack of rain, our water quality and availability is nearly stuffed. Fracking will finish it off. Think again, this person says. Happy to hear your thoughts on this today. 0467 922 783. Get your questions in for the Premier this morning. All right, we'll keep talking about this over these next few hours. But first, let's check in with the Bureau of Meteorology. Our forecaster this morning is Kate Doyle. Good morning to you, Kate.
6: Good morning. How's it going?
5: Well, thank you indeed. What's the weather looking like for us today, please?
6: Well, on this busy news morning, the weather is looking fairly settled. Look, we've got some cloud clearing as we go through the day today. Just a slight chance of a shower for the upper southeast as we go through the day today, thanks to a ridge of high pressure, which is extending from a high in the Tasman Sea. But things are set to get more interesting across the next few days. So we do have a trough through the centre of the country at the moment, drawing down on some tropical moisture. We are then expecting a cold front to approach really from tomorrow, starting to drag some of that moisture further south down across South Australia, so particularly the Eyre Peninsula tomorrow, but then some showers just starting to make their way into parts of the southeast, particularly across our coastal districts as we go through into Friday, and then continuing to see those showers and some rain around on Saturday as that cold front proper starts to push its way across and that moisture really drags down, with the potential for some storms around for the upper southeast on the Saturday and some showers fairly widespread, a very good chance of rain rainfall around. At the moment,

0: for Mount Gambier. We've got 5 to 15 millimetres on the forecast there. And then continuing to see that system clearing on the Sunday. Still the potential for some follow-up showers around. And then as we get into next week, Monday looking just the chance of a shower or two around, but then the potential for another cold front to make its way through on Tuesday. So settled and sunny today, but certainly getting more interesting across the next few days.
1: Remind me, what are we expecting in terms of top tallies for this rainfall? Can we get some good numbers here?
0: Look, there's certainly the potential around, particularly on the Saturday, so that 5 to 15 is fairly broadly across the listening area, even the potential to get up around the 20 millimetre mark, and potentially some higher falls through the north for the upper southeast, particularly if we do manage to see some of those storms. So, look, and then there's potential for a few millimetres on either side of that for the days before and particularly following up as we go into the Sunday with a bit of follow-up, particularly early there. So certainly the potential for some fairly decent falls.
1: All right, Kate, and across our coastline, sorry, today, please.
0: Okay, we don't have any warnings in place today. For the lower southeast coast, those winds are northeasterly, 10 to 15 knots, reaching up to 20 knots south of Port Macdonald in the late evening. Those seas are around a metre, and the swell is a southwesterly at 1.5

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1: Thank you.
0: Kate Doyle there, our forecaster with the Bureau of Meteorology this morning. Great to see your votes coming in on the text line as well for the Select Your Version song competition today. A hotly contested one. The Beatles have previously not been beaten in our Select Your Version song competitions. We are pitching to you another Beatles original, Blackbird, the cover today by Beyoncé of the same song. Take a listen.
2: The original.

Good morning to Carrie on the text line. She says Beyonce's version sounds lovely. Let's hear that. Thank you. Someone saying the Beatles, please. Thank you for the birthday wishes. And another person voting for the original. Thank you very much. Keep your votes coming this morning. 0467 922 783.

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1: Bit of Elvis Presley for your Thursday morning. You're on ABC Southeast, where it's 18 minutes to 8 this morning. Well, in 2018, a 10-year moratorium on hydraulic fracturing, also known as fracking, was put in place for much of the limestone coast. Fracture stimulation is still permitted in other regions of the state, but for the 10 years to 2028, the Department for Energy and Mining agreed it would not consider approval for fracking projects in our local council areas. The state government has this morning, however, revealed legislation will be introduced next week to Parliament to remove this moratorium about 2 years early. It says by acting now, the government will allow any future proposals in the southeast to begin the planning, technical studies, and baseline environmental work needed to support regulatory assessment, but that no fracking activity is being approved yet as part of this decision. Well, we're joined on the program this morning by many people hoping to have a comment on this. One of those is Ben Hood, MLC, the opposition spokesperson for energy and mining. Good morning to you, Mr. Hood. Thanks for your time on the program today.
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1: What is your reaction to the news this morning, Mr. Hood?
2: Well, Beck, as I've said on your program previously, I knew that this would be coming because the moratorium will end in 2028. But first and foremost, we need to make this point. The 2018 moratorium was followed by a parliamentary inquiry and significant consultation. This repeal that is being put by the Premier and the Labor Party has no consultation. They are not going to the community. They're not going to the people of the Limestone Coast.

0: and asking them about this and consulting them about this, they are saying that they are removing this moratorium and then consultation will follow. I do not think that is right. This is the same Premier that only 4 years ago came down to the Limestone Coast and said that he himself would initiate council amalgamations with no consultation. We urge the government to consider and to actually undertake significant consultation first in the community of the Limestone Coast on this repeal before going ahead with it.
1: We're also joined on the program this morning by the Limestone Coast Protection Alliance Chairperson, Angus Roughton, who has been following this issue for many years. Angus, good morning. Welcome to the conversation.
2: Good morning. How are you?
1: Well, thank you. Now, you called for a blanket ban on gas extraction here in the South.

0: since the moratorium has been introduced. They never let up. They've been saying, okay, so companies can come down, they can have a look for conventional. So they've been drilling test wells as they go. They haven't been looking for conventional gas. They've been looking for fracking deposits. And here we are. And the government has been actively betraying this region since the inception of the moratorium. And it's absolutely shocking.
1: So just walk us back, Angus. What was the reason behind your call, what, some 10 years ago for the moratorium? Do those reasons still stand today?
0: Absolutely, and I'd say that they're even more prescient now than what they were before. Our aquifers are under immense pressure. They're, I believe, the review into groundwater extraction and use is coming in, I think, next year. People are looking at getting a haircut because there is too much use at the moment, and the gas company wants to come in, or the Labor wants to bring the gas companies in, which will only use more water. So where's that going to come from? We're already overusing what we have.
1: How much water do these extraction companies use to roll out extractions like this?
0: I wish I had that information on me at the moment, but I'm flying by the seat of my pants. I'm meant to be going to work.
1: We appreciate your time as always, Angus. The state government says more than 1,300 wells have been fracture stimulated since 1969 in the Cooper Basin without an impact on aquifers. Do you think it is possible here in the southeast to do this in a safe environmental way?
0: Absolutely not. Absolutely not. And also, then you're bringing in the your methane in the air in the area. You're bringing in a whole heap of chemicals that are pushed into the ground. This is an absolute disaster.
1: Ben Hood, what do you make of those comments?
2: Well, look, Angus is spot on. I mean, we have some of the most arable and productive primary agricultural land right here in the Limestone Coast. And I would make this point that Coonawarra, that Panola, is not Moomba. Our water resource here underpins our drinking water, it underpins our agriculture, and any threat to that could undermine the sovereignty of food. Now, gas is important, but so is food and water, and so is the economic viability of the Limestone Coast. The government needs to consult with the people of the Limestone Coast on this because I do not think the community license has changed with regards to fracking.
1: Have our processes for this type of extraction changed to make it less impactful in the last 10 years? Ben Hood, we've been hearing that the government is saying that there's been independent scientific research that strengthened the evidence base to say that in the Limestone Coast region, they've been re-examining groundwater systems, environmental impacts, and social and economic considerations. They say that when properly managed and regulated, it is unlikely to pose significant risks to groundwater by undertaking this type of extraction activity.
2: Well, I'd like to see those reports back. And of course, we also have the issue of rare earth mining up in the Coppamurra and the Narracourt regions. But what we need to understand here, first and foremost, is about community license. The community was very clear 10 years ago. The community now has not got an option, has not got the ability for consultation before the Premier is deciding to repeal this moratorium. Now, the moratorium ends in 2028. There is plenty of time. And if the Premier is talking about sovereignty here, if fracking did go ahead in the Limestone Coast, before they do exploration, before they drill, before they extract gas, that could be up to 10 years. Now, we don't have a gas scarcity here in South Australia. The Cooper Basin is producing gas, and Moomba is very different to Coonawarra, very different to Panola, and very different to the fact that our unconfined and confined aquifers provide our drinking water and the water that underpins the economic base for our region right here in South Australia. They must consult before considering this repeal.
1: Angus, we'll let you get to work this morning, but thank you very much for answering the early call today. Thanks for your time.
0: Yeah, and we will call on every council, every elected member to oppose this with every fibre of their being. The community is going to have to do this all over again because Labor doesn't want to listen.
1: Angus,
0: We're
1: thank
0: going
1: you.
0: to, we're here.
1: Angus, thank you very much. That is Angus Roughton. There he is, the Limestone Coast Protection Alliance chairperson. Well, listening in as well today, we've been joined by, oh, apologies, I've just lost him there. We were hoping to hear from Todd Woodard, who is the

0: Chairman for the Limestone Coast Sustainable Futures Association. We'll get him back up on the line in just a moment. Ben Hood, what else are you hoping to hear from Country Cabinet whilst they're in the region today?
1: Well, I think that this is certainly going to be the talking point. But if we are thinking about more broadly the Limestone Coast, we need to know what the government is doing in terms of our road maintenance. How are they going to invest more money to ensure that our roads are car worthy, as our cars need to be road worthy? And I'd also like to hear the government's position or continued position on not advocating for radiotherapy here on the Limestone Coast. Again, we know that this is what the community wants. It is an absolute drop in the ocean for in terms of funding that compared to a government who was willing to spend nearly $200 million on advertising over the last term. If they are serious about the Limestone Coast, then roads and health are top of the list.
0: Well, we have managed to get Todd Woodard back up on the line this morning. Todd, thanks for your time today.
2: Thank you very much for having me. Yep.
0: What are you contributing to this discussion today? What are your thoughts on this announcement from the state government?
2: I think it's extremely disappointing, and I think it's actually disrespectful for a cabinet to come down to a region where it should be, you know, giving us positive news around investment and initiatives to help value add, you know, the wonderful commodities that are produced in this area. Instead, you know, they put these roadblocks up that only, you know, stifle investment and confidence within an area, you know, to chase one-off royalty payments to the state of South Australia, where there's already existing industries that are contributing so much to the state of South Australia. The Limestone Coast is seriously the jewel in the crown. It's a unique area, and I don't think it's replicated anywhere else across Australia. You know, it's climate, you know, it's proximity to markets. It's all underpinned by this wonderful, unique aquifer that you know, that contributes so much to the region and to the state of South Australia. I'd hate to see it, you know, under risk by strip mining for rare earths or fracking again.
0: Are you willing to hear out the science, to hear what the state government says has changed to make these types of explorations safer for the environment?
2: You know, I think science underpins everything. I can't talk exactly for the fracking. I can talk more about the strip mining. The science is not pointing towards that there is no risk for this type of strip mining in the Limestone Coast at this stage. They haven't demonstrated that they can do it without any risk to, you know, the existing environment, existing industries, and that aquifer that we all rely on so much.
0: Todd, what would you like to have seen happen in 2028 with this moratorium?
2: I just think, you know, we just need more certainty around these areas that are so important for producing food and fibre, adding seafood and tourism for this area. They just need to be protected and enhanced where they can. We've got the product. We're producing the commodities. We need to value add them and really put an effort into that. You know, it is silly chasing these other little, you know, investments that aren't going to make a lot of difference in the scheme of things to the economy and to the state of South Australia.
0: Todd Woodard, we appreciate your time on the program this morning as well.
2: Thank you very much.
0: That is Todd Woodard there, the chairman for the Limestone Coast Sustainable Futures Association. Well, Ben Hood, you've been on the line listening to this conversation. What is the Liberal Party and the state government going to do in regards to this news?
1: Well, back as I've stated before, I am urging the Premier and the government to first consult with the people of the Limestone Coast and the southeast, people like Todd, people like Angus, all the people that rely on the economic underpinning of agriculture and our drinking water right here in the state's second biggest city, to consult before repealing. They have time. This moratorium does not end until 2028. And if it was to be repealed and any well would be drilled, it would be 10 years until it was realised. This isn't about sovereignty of gas. This is about one of the most productive agricultural areas, not only in the state, but in the nation and the community that relies upon it every single day. They must consult with this community before considering any repeal.
0: Ben Hood, we appreciate your time on the program this morning. Thank you.
1: Thank you, Beth.
0: Ben Hood, MLC there, the opposition spokesperson for energy and mining this morning. Now, we will be hearing from the Premier, Peter Malinauskas, on this coming up after 8.30 this morning. We'll be talking to him during your 8 o'clock a.m. news break. He will not be live on the program today, despite our request for him to join us live. So if you have a question, get it in on the text line 0467 922 783 1300 476 222. He will be in our studio at 8 o'clock. We can put his questions from you, your questions to him, and we'll bring you that interview at 8.30 this morning. All right, it is 4 minutes to eight. Let's check the latest in local news with Liz Rymel.
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4: Good morning. Making local news today, the South Australian Labor government will introduce legislation to remove the ban on fracking in the southeast. In a press release, Energy and Mining Minister Tom Koutsantonis says the Energy Resources Amendment Bill will be introduced into state parliament next week. Hydraulic fracture stimulation is currently permitted across the state except in the southeast, where it's been under a moratorium since 2018, introduced by former Liberal Premier Stephen Marshall. And the Australian Mobile Telecommunications Association says it welcomes the federal government's commitment to amend the Telecommunications Act in Tuesday's budget. The government also promised to streamline approvals for telecommunications infrastructure, such as towers. Mobile infrastructure consultant Matt Evans says councils are waiting an average of 211 days for approvals, hampering investment in regional areas. There'll be more ABC Southeast headlines at 8.30.
0: Thank you, Liz. Liz Rymel in our studio with our news update.

0: days before he died. Senate estimates figures show that in December, there were more than 230,000 Australians on the wait list for aged care services. And beyond that, this report also revealed there were more than 48,000 people on the triage waiting list, which Senator Pocock described as the waiting list to get onto the waiting list. I also spoke to Samantha Edmonds from the Older Persons Advocacy Network, who says these figures are confronting.
1: It's so detrimental to the health and well-being of older people to have those wait times, to watch their health and well-being decline.
0: In response to the timing of the report's release, a spokesperson for Aged Care Minister Sam Ray said the government was required to release the report as soon as practicable after it was provided by the department, and did so. They also pointed to $3.7 billion of measures contained in the budget to deliver better care for older Australians, which includes a promise to build an extra 5,000 beds a year and also new incentives to encourage providers to take on supported residents with low financial means.
2: Stephanie Dalzell there. Now, in promoting the budget's funding for energy policies, the Treasurer Jim Chalmers says it'll provide more fuel security for drivers and industry. But the budget has disappointed energy and climate change experts. Annie Guest reports.
3: To shore up fuel security amid global uncertainty, Labor's budget confirmed $10 billion to increase diesel and jet fuel supplies and establish a government-owned emergency reserve. Tim Buckley from Climate Energy Finance had hoped there'd be less support for fossil fuels, not more.
4: We missed the opportunity to put a 25% export levy on LNG. We missed the opportunity to reform the $11 billion a year diesel fuel rebate, and that is a massive budget missed opportunity.
3: And what measures do you welcome in this budget?
4: I think we have seen the Albanese government put a lot of money on the table over the last 4 years in electrification and decarbonisation. We've seen the enormous success of the home battery scheme. That comes at serious budget costs, $7.2 billion.
3: And changes to fringe benefits tax on electric vehicles will help fund $40 million for regional and curbside charges. But Tim Buckley says it's not enough.
4: There was a missed opportunity to invest in electrification of our freight and our road transport sector and our mining sector.
3: The budget includes more than $500 million to establish the National Environmental Protection Agency with a focus on faster approvals for renewables projects. But Tim Buckley is worried about a new capital gains tax on foreign investors, which also affects renewables projects.
4: I do think it's an own goal in that it's undermining foreign investor confidence in the Australian rules.
3: There's a 50% cut to support for floundering hydrogen development, reducing funding to about $1 billion. There's similar funding for biofuel development and to help a Gladstone aluminium smelter transition to renewable power. Amanda McKenzie is the CEO of the Climate Council.
5: The budget is pretty much status quo on renewable energy. It continues some of the important investment in renewables and electric vehicles. However, it gives a massive free kick for fossil fuels.
3: Do you think that this budget makes it more or less likely that Australia will meet its 82% renewable energy target by 2030?
5: Australia can still certainly meet its renewable energy target.
3: The Grattan Institute's Tony Wood has a different view.
6: Well, this makes it less likely. If we got to 70% by 2030, I think that would be an amazing achievement to celebrate.
3: The Senior Fellow in Energy and Climate Change is disappointed the government hasn't taxed gas exporters.
2: Annie Guest there. And in finance, Wall Street stocks have ended mixed following another discouraging update on US inflation. And oil is trading at $105.63 US a barrel. That's AM for today. I'm Melissa Clark. It's 8:30.
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8: Marcia Curry, good morning, Southeast. It is 8:30 on your Thursday morning. Hello, thank you very much for your company today. Now, you have your opportunity to meet the state government, the ministers and the premier tonight as the country cabinet rolls into town. Of course, huge changes are being announced. Big news, introducing legislation to remove the current moratorium on hydraulic fracture stimulation fracking in the Southeast. We'll bring you the interview with the premier in just a moment. First, let's check the latest in local news with Liz Rymal. Good morning, Liz.
9: Good morning. Making local news today, the South Australian government wants to lift a controversial ban on fracking in the southeast as it moves to secure domestic gas supplies. Sophie Landau reports.
10: Fracking in the region was banned in 2018 until 2028 after a bill put forward by then-independent MP Troy Bell was passed, citing community concerns around the technology being used over limestone. It involves drilling deep into rock layers and pumping in water, sand and chemicals to open small fractures and extract gas. The government says lifting the ban early would put potential gas resources back on the table amid increased pressure on domestic gas supply. It says proposals would still undergo environmental assessments and regulatory approvals. The bill will be introduced into state parliament next week.
9: A southeast man's been arrested and charged with child exploitation material offences. Investigators from SA Police and the Australian Federal Police's JSET Task Force searched a residence yesterday following an investigation into child exploitation material. A 53-year-old man's been arrested and charged with producing, possessing and disseminating child exploitation material. Numerous electronic devices have been seized for analysis. The man's been bailed to appear in court in July. And the Australian Mobile Telecommunications Association says it welcomes the federal government's commitment to amend the Telecommunications Act in Tuesday's budget. The government also promised to streamline approvals for telecommunications infrastructure, such as towers. Mobile infrastructure consultant Matt Evans says councils are waiting an average of 211 days for approvals, hampering investment in regional areas. There'll be more news at 9 o'clock.
8: Thank you, Liz. Liz Reimel in the studio with our news update there. Good morning to Les on the text line this morning saying, morning, ABC Southeast. How about you do the interview live with the Premier this morning? Don't go to the AM news break. This is a big issue for the Southeast. Think we can miss AM for one morning. Thank you for your text, Les. I should say we're bringing you a pre-recorded interview with the Premier, Peter Malinauskas, now. We did make repeated attempts to get him on live this morning. He was unable to get into the studio at the time we had allocated or offered him. So that is why we were able to pre-rec with him. I have put as many questions from you all as I can, and we'll bring you that interview in just a moment.
7: ABC Southeast. Weather update. Weather update.
8: A cloud clearing in the region today, mostly sunny in the north. The forecast 24 degrees, the tops for Keith and Bordertown today. 23 degrees, the tops for Millicent, Kingston and Narracourt. Mount Gambier, Panola and Coonawarra will reach 22 degrees today. 21 degrees, the tops if you're in Robe. Partly cloudy tomorrow, a very high chance of showers near the upper southeast coastline, a medium chance elsewhere. Cloudy conditions settling in on your Saturday and Sunday, a very high chance of showers on Saturday with the chance of a thunderstorm in the north in the afternoon and evening. Daytime maximum temperatures across the border in the western district of Victoria around 20 degrees today, mostly sunny across the waters. Mostly sunny in Adelaide, 24 degrees the tops there. Morning fog, then sunny in Melbourne, 21 degrees the tops.
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8: Well, big news from the state government this morning, announcing they will introduce legislation to remove the current moratorium on hydraulic fracture stimulation in the southeast, fracking. It is big news for the region today, which is why we had the Premier, Peter Malinauskas, in our studio earlier this morning. This is what he said when I welcomed him into the studio and said, good morning.
11: Absolute pleasure to be with you.
8: Now, the moratorium, why change this now? It was supposed to be upheld for 10 years. Why change it now?
11: Well, there's a number of reasons. First and foremost, you know, what we have seen around the world, and Australia and South Australia is no exception, is a global energy shortage. And the Australian Energy Market Operator, AEMO, has recently released a number of clear statements, including their statement of gas opportunities in Australia, that the Eastern Seaboard and Southern Australia, and that includes South Australia, has an impending shortage of gas, which is why we've got to make sure to be able to back up our renewable energy, but also to provide industry what it needs. We have gas supply coming into our state.
8: Are you doing this in a fair process? Should you be consulting the community first before introducing legislation?
11: Okay, so this is a really important point. So this legislation does not authorise fracking. This legislation will not result immediately in fracking. What it does, it removes the ban on the practice. Now, in order for it to actually happen, beyond removing the ban, what we need is a very thorough process to have been gone through by respective proponents. the most commonly known of which is, of course, Beach Energy. Now, if they want to pursue fracture simulation in the southeast, they have to go through one of the strictest environmental and regulatory processes anywhere in the world. It's a process that's actually stood South Australia in good stead since 1969, because we've been fracking gas in South Australia since the 60s. And it's happened without incident. It's happened very safely. So all of that process, the regulatory approval, the environmental approval, throughout that process, there is a requirement under the Act to provide for community consultation. And that will happen in the event that Beach or any other proponent actually pursues the opportunity.
8: Do you have any understanding that companies are interested to frack in the Limestone Coast as it stands?
11: Well, I'd be surprised if they didn't. I think the best example, and I can't speak for them, but certainly Beach Energy has had an interest in the past, and I suspect they would have an interest again in the future.
8: Have they indicated to your government that they look to return to the Limestone Coast to frack?
11: They've certainly made representation to us that they support the policy of removing the moratorium. It was introduced by the Marshall Liberal government for ostensibly political reasons, not based on science, not based on economics. My very firm view is that our energy policy as a country should be based on science and economics. Science in regards to environmental approvals and the like, and then economics based on what is the right thing to do for the country and for the state. And this matters. I mean, you know, it's really important. This is the second biggest, the Otway Basin, which covers the Limestone Coast in the southeast, and the Cooper Basin in the north of our state. They're essentially our only two resources of gas. And gas is important for people's living standards.
8: Is it more important than community sentiment? The community has clearly raised concerns over fracking in the southeast.
11: Well, it depends if those communities' concerns are based on. What my view is, when you speak about community concerns, you're talking about political sentiment. And I think one of the problems that we've had in this country regarding energy policy, we've had too much politics and not enough science and economics. That's the truth of it. And I am on the record throughout the entirety of my time in any sort of public-facing role. I've been on the role that I think science and economics should dictate policy when it comes to energy rather than politics. Now, we hear the Liberal Party and One Nation talking a good game about wanting to get resources out of the ground, wanting to see more gas. Some of them advocate for coal and the like. Well, they've got an opportunity to vote against an entirely arbitrary political mechanism introduced by the former Liberal government that isn't based on science and economics. And that's what I'm committed to. It's important to understand that no one is advocating for unsafe or unsound environmental practice. Quite the opposite. I'm an astute prosecutor of the argument that we should be doing everything in accordance with the best practice environmental regulations anywhere in the world, which we've now got, backed up by research from the CSIRO and other international institutions. That's what should inform the practice here, not politics.
8: Lloyd has texted in with a question for you, Premier. He says there is a need to preserve the underground water resources in the southeast. Instead of destroying the resource, why not recharge the aquifer by upgrading the treatment plant at Finger Point and returning the discharge underground to replenish the aquifer?
11: Well, there's a couple of things I'd say to Lloyd. First and foremost is, yes, of course we've got to protect the water resource here in the south and the southeast. At surface and below the surface, it's a paramount consideration, which is why fracking shouldn't occur if it would compromise it. That's the truth of it. We should be basing it on the science. The second point I'd make is that it was my government that committed at the 2022 election that we would invest the resources to pursue a scientific examination of the water allocation plan down here for the benefit of the community, primary production agriculture, forestry. All of those things are informed by the Water Action Plan, and we have committed to that scientific assessment and we continue to pursue it.
8: That allocation has already been identified to be over-allocated, as in the water is already under stress down in this region. Will fracking add to that pressure?
11: No, because fracking won't occur unless it's environmentally approved. And that, I keep coming to that point. I mean, I have confidence in the environmental regulator and the mining regulator here in South Australia to get it right. They've got a record of success in that regard. They

0: give paramount consideration to those concerns to make sure that we get it right. And it doesn't happen unless it's environmentally sound, and there lies in the point, which begs the question, why do we have a piece of legislation in the parliament that bans something arbitrarily? It is only because of politics. And I accept that is informed by local politics. Like, and this is a really important point. I haven't announced this policy sitting in an office in Adelaide, right? I'm not in a radio studio in Adelaide talking about this morning. I'm here in Mount Gambier. My government has done more for the Limestone Coast and Mount Gambier than any other government in living memory. Like, we've spent over $100 million. We made a suite of commitments to the last election across a range of different portfolio areas, and people can see it. Upgrades to the hospital, new ambulance station, more health services, more doctors, more nurses, technical colleges, Forestry Centre of Excellence was on my mind this morning. That's all my government. I'm committed to this community. I believe in it. I've visited here more than any other premier ever. I think the Liberal Premier, former Liberal Premier, came down here twice in 4 years. I've come down here 4 or 5 times a year. I like this is an important part of our state, and frankly, I love it. Right, but that's why I'm here announcing this policy. I've got a community forum tonight, and I'm going to stand up and I'm going to look people in the eye and be honest with them about this is what my plans are, and these are the reasons why we're pursuing them, because I think it's important to act with integrity. And speak honestly with people, which is what I'm here to do.
1: You have repeatedly assured the community that the moratorium would be upheld.
0: No, hang on. Sorry, I beg to differ. We did not go to the last state election with the policy to retain the moratorium. In fact, the moratorium concludes in 2028. The moratorium finishes in 2 years in the life of this parliament, and in the life of this parliament. The moratorium comes up, and we made no commitment to extend the moratorium because we don't believe it's right and never have.
1: In 2022, you were quoted saying, to be absolutely clear, there is no suggestion whatsoever that Labor has a policy to lift that moratorium on fracking in the southeast. So it's a quote from you.
0: In 2022, but we've just had a 2026 state election where we made clear that we are a pro-gas government. I took to this state election a policy to institute a state strategic gas reserve to make sure that this state doesn't run out of one of the most critical resources to literally keep the lights on, to literally be able to keep industry functioning here, including here in the southeast. We've got Kimberly Clark up the road, that is a business that is in the whose whether or not it's a marginal business or a profitable one is entirely informed by access to gas and the price of that gas, right? We would see countless families in this community lose their livelihoods if this state doesn't have enough gas. And the regulator, the National Energy Market Operator, is telling us we could run out. Now, for the life of me, it would be reckless for me to have gone to the most recent state election with a policy around gas and the importance of it to then say, we're not going to lift the moratorium at the first available opportunity, particularly given that we're in this global energy crisis and everybody knows we've got a shortage of energy. The whole country's talking about the need for sovereign capability, right? Well, we've got the opportunity to do something about it.
1: How long have you been planning to do this? How long have you been planning to implement this legislation? Is it something that you should have informed voters of at the most recent state
0: Well, we've
1: election?
0: been talking to our officials about it in the last few weeks. Parliament, we got elected back in March, but in the last few weeks, what we've seen since the Iran conflict is more and more evidence present itself of the shortage of energy that we've got around this country. And there is an opportunity to consider this. Now, again, the passage of this legislation through the Parliament is not assured. And even if it passes through the Parliament, of course, it doesn't necessarily mean that we get fracking here in the southeast because they have to go through all the environmental and regulatory approvals. But this is a very clear opportunity to produce more energy for our state in an environmentally appropriate and safe way. And I don't think that should be subject to political consideration. I think it should be about what's doing right for the state. But the question is going to be for the Liberal Party and One Nation. I can't speak for the Greens clearly, but I don't imagine they're going to support this. So if you assume they oppose it, then it's going to come up to the Liberal Party and One Nation. And they're running around everywhere around Australia at the moment, saying that they need to be a party of, conviction rather than convenience. Well, let's wait and see. They tell everybody they want more energy resources, they want more energy sovereignty.

0: for our country and for our state. Well, we'll find out how serious they are about that.
1: Why didn't you tell voters here in the southeast that this was a policy, a priority for your government at the last state election?
0: Well, we announced a lot of different policy priorities that we took to the election. Countless election policies, just as we did at the 2022 election, and we've delivered on, including for the Limestone Coast.
1: Why not indicate that this was something you were looking to do? You've been questioned on it many times over the years. Why not indicate